was missing. The officer kept the Allies in formation, insisting that someone had stolen it. Screaming in broken English, the guard demanded that the guilty man step forward. He shouldered his rifle, and he said he will now begin to kill each and every one of the prisoners till someone confesses to what they have done. Just then, one of the two Scottish soldiers broke ranks, stood stiffly at attention, and said, "I did it." The officer unleashed his anger and beat the man to death. And when the guard was finally exhausted, the prisoners picked up the man's body and their tools and went back and returned to the camp. Only then, when the shovels were recounted, the Japanese soldier had made a mistake. No shovel was missing at all. Question of the day, what kind of person does this? See, what kind of person does this? Now, we aren't in a prison camp, but selfishness and hatred and pride are all over where we live. They exist everywhere that we do. It exists in our offices, it exists in our neighborhoods, it exists in our families, and likely exists in our church. We live in a country that is sort of governed by, is what he says, the rules of the jungle. Every man for himself, survival of the fittest. But do you realize that God has people who love God with all their heart, mind, soul, and strength, and love their neighbors themselves? And they'll go to any lengths to bring glory to God and good to other people. That kind of person who desires to live just like his Savior. Isaiah 53:6 says, "But the Lord caused the immorality of us all to fall on him." He was completely innocent, and yet he willingly took the penalty for us. Ask yourself the question, could I act like that? I mean, is that right? Could you act like that? Well, I want to talk about one woman who can act like that in the Word of God, and she does today. So I invite you to open your Bibles to 1 Samuel chapter 25. 1 Samuel 25. The first thing I'd like to do is give you the general context to this. There's three main characters involved: Nabal and David and Abigail. Now, I want to talk about what the condition that David's in. In 1 Samuel 24 is the incident where Saul goes into the cave to use it as a bathroom, and David's in the cave, and he decides, he cuts a part of the garment off of Saul, and he sews it to Saul. "I could have killed you in the cave, but I didn't. I withheld my hand." And it appears as though Saul's really moved by that, but by 1 Samuel 26, the chapter after this one, he's back at it after David again. But there's something even more that happens there. The very first verse of 25 says this: "Then Samuel died." That's it. Samuel died. You say, well, it's everything to David. Samuel is the prophet priest of Israel. Saul's afraid of him. He is the most powerful man in Israel. He's the one that anointed David to be the next king. He's now dead. He was the refuge for where David could run, but he's now dead. And there's more of it. David has parents have now been placed under the care of the king of Moab. Now, you might wonder, why would he go to the king of Moab? David put his parents there to protect him from Saul. Remember, someone in David's line, you might have heard about her. Her name was Ruth. I think we talked about her here. And Ruth is what? A Moabite. So he sent his parents to Moab. Then Saul took his wife, Michal, and gave her to another guy. She was already married to David, but he placed her and gave her to another guy. So here's David. He's not part of the court. He's no longer part of the army. He has no wife, no priest, no friend. And all he can do is sort of run. That's all he has going for him. And it says, "Then Samuel died, and all Israel gathered together and mourned for him, buried him at his house in Ramah.
And David arose and went down into the wilderness of Paran. Paran is south of the Dead Sea. The Jews called it no man's land. It was okay for grazing some flocks, but no one really wanted to pick the place to live there, like in Paran. Well, that's where David is. And he is fleeing from Saul. And then it says after that, now there was a man in Maon whose business was in Carmel, and this man was very rich. Now, those two towns are only about a mile and a half apart. But the point of it is, what we learn here is that there's something about this guy, and the first thing doesn't sound too bad. This man was very rich. He had 3,000 sheep. He had 1,000 goats. And it came about that he was shearing his sheep in Carmel. And now the man's name was Nabal. So far it sounds like a good American success story. He's made it good. No. His name, Nabal, is Fool. Now that's unlikely the name his mother gave him. But it is the name everybody else gave him. Everybody. So any time you talk to him, you said, hey, fool. That's what people called him. He was completely a rich fool. Max Lucado says this, think of him as an oppressive dictator of his territory. He owned cattle and sheep and took pride in both. He kept his liquor cabinet full. His date life was very hot. He motored around his hometown of Carmel in a stretch limo. He had NBA seats, were in the front row. His seats on the flight was always first class. And he was prone to hop over to Vegas for a weekend and play some Texas Hold'em. It's a different way of describing, but that's Nabal. That's what he is. His name is Fool. He reminds me of what Asaph said in Psalm 73. One of the things that bothered Asaph the most, that whole psalm's dedicated to this. It really bothered me when I saw the prosperity of the wicked. And if you ever think about it, and you know the wicked in our culture, they can become very prosperous. And so Nabal is the poster boy for this. Now, the next thing it says, and his wife's name was Abigail. Well, here comes Abigail now. And Abigail, her name simply means my father is joy. That's her name, Abigail. And once again, this is the fourth lady in a row. Notice how she's described in the Word of God. She's intelligent and beautiful. Sarah was beautiful. Rahab was likely beautiful. Ruth was beautiful. Now, Abigail. She's intelligent and she's beautiful in appearance. But the man was harsh and evil in his dealings, and he was a Calebite. Now, don't think that's a terrible thing. A Calebite's not a terrible thing. He is an heir of who? Caleb. Do you remember the story of Caleb? The spies went into the land. Two of them said, let's go into the land, Joshua and Caleb. Now, this means something because get this. He's going to have this confrontation with David, and he and David are both descendants of Judah. They're second cousins. So that'll help you understand what's going on in this whole scenario. He's a Calebite. So it says here then, and David heard the wilderness that Nabal was shearing the sheep. That's a big deal. You'll see it in just a moment. Shearing time is sharing time. You see, once you shear sheep, there's a big festive party. Anyone who could come to party, you would give them the blessings of this sheep shearing. Sort of like when you planted the field, you left parts of it for people who needed food to be able to pick up the food. So David sends his men, and he has good reason to, you'll see in a moment, to be part of this festivity. So David sent 10 young men, and David said to his young men, go up to Carmel with Nabal and greet him in my name. And thus you shall say, have a long life. Peace be to you, and peace be to your house, and peace be to all that you have. A blessing. Now I have heard that you have shears. Now your shepherds have been with us, and we have not insulted them, nor have they missed anything all the days that they were in Carmel. Ask your young men, and they will tell you.
Therefore, let my young men find favor in your eyes, for we have come, he says, on a festival day. Please give whatever you find at hand to your servants and to your son David. Couldn't say it nicer. Now, there's something as a backstory here. The reason that David knows that David and his men, he had 600 men. They protected those shepherds. David had a heart for shepherds. They protected all their flocks. And you're going to see they even say that a little bit later here. So David says, if you got anything you can give us at all, we would appreciate it. Okay, now here comes Nabal. Now you'll know why he got his name the way he does. Let me go back. He reports it to David. He says, when David's young men came, they spoke to Nabal according to all these words of David's name, and they waited. And it says, but Nabal answered David's servants and said this, who's David? Okay. Now understand that. If you lived in Israel, you can't ask that question. Do you remember that story about some big tall guy? No, you remember the story of David and Goliath when he was a teenager? Do you remember when the aftermath of that? What did it say? Thousands upon thousands sang praise to David. David was known by every person in Israel and by Nabal, but Nabal didn't care. And by the way, I'll even prove it couldn't be he's not that naive, but notice, who is David? Who is the son of Jesse? Well, that's him. How do you know his father if you say, I don't know who he is? He knows. Notice then, here comes the insult. There are many servants today who each are breaking away from their master. That's all David did. He's a man who broke away from his master Saul. That's what he did. He broke away. Now watch, this is typical of a very successful man who happens to be a fool. Shall I then take my bread and my water and my meat that I have slaughtered for my shares and give it to men whose origin I don't even know? This is my stuff. So David's young men retraced their way, went back, and they came and they told him according to all these words. And David said to his men, each of you gird on his sword. So each man girded on his sword, and David also girded his sword. And there was about 400 men went up behind David while 200 stayed in the place with baggage. Wow. This is amazing what's happening here. David said, that's enough. I've had enough of this. Get your sword. See, get your sword. What's happening? Here's my view. A man after God's own heart is going to become a fool just like Nabal. That's what he's doing. One writer said this, soon as David heard it, eyes glared, nostrils flared, lips snarled, and testosterone started flowing through the body. I'm going to get him for this. You see, I'm going to get him for that. That's the way this is going to work. This is foolish. We're going to see in a moment why and who points it out. Wow. So, but one of the young men, meanwhile back at the ranch, one of the young men told Abigail, Nabal's wife, saying, behold, David sent messengers from the wilderness to greet our master, and he scorned them. Yet the men were very good to us, and we were not insulted, nor did we miss anything as long as we went about with them while we were in the fields. They were a wall to us both by night and day, all the time we were with them attending the sheep. Now therefore, know and consider what you should do, for evil was plotted against our master and against all his household. For he is such a worthless man that no one can speak to him. You gotta love that. Now remember this. This is a servant of Nabal who's gonna go talk to Nabal's wife. He's so confident that she understands the truth about Nabal. He said, he's worthless. And it's an interesting thing. That word worthless is Belial. And it means to be worthless, useless, or what, any goodness at all. That's who he is. The servant says, he's worthless. You can't talk to him at all. I wish we could have talked to you earlier.
Now Abigail comes into the picture. And first we'll see her actions of what she does here. Then Abigail hurried and took 200 loaves of bread, 2 jugs of wine, 5 sheep already prepared, 5 measures of roasted grain, and 200 clusters of raisins, and 200 cakes of figs, and loaded them on donkeys. Now, let me ask you, ladies. How many of you could get 200 loaves of bread together without going to Rouse's? I mean, they must have some real means here. She got 200 loaves, and then she has 2 jugs of wine, but that word jugs there is interesting. They're 13 to 20 gallons each. So possibly 40 gallons of wine. Now, David has 600 men, but I just want you to see that. 5 sheep already prepared, 5 measures of roasted grain, and that could be somewhere between 40 to up 200 liters of grain that she already had roasted, 100 clusters of raisins, and even the last one, 200 cakes of figs, is dabala, and dabala means pressed down and condensed figs. She put this all together immediately. That's her actions. Then she gives her instructions. She said to the young men, "Go on before me. Behold, I'm coming after you." But she did not tell her husband Nabal. And why? He's a fool. Okay, please understand that. And it came about as she was riding on her donkey coming down to the hidden part of the mountain. And behold, David and his men were coming down towards her. So she met them. And David had said, "Surely in vain I have guarded all that this man has in the wilderness, so that nothing was missed of all that belonged to him. He has returned to me evil for good." Does that make you mad? It made David mad. You ever do something really good for someone and get evil in return? That's why David said, this is fighting words to me. Now, understand something. There is a difference from David's point of view. Saul's been mistreating David terribly. But David will keep telling Saul, "You're the anointed king. You're the king of Israel. This guy is just a rich fool. I wouldn't do anything. I withhold my hand from Saul, but I'm going to take this guy down. And not just him. I'm going to kill every male that's under his authority. I'm going to kill everybody at once." Wow. But all because his pride is involved. "He's returned me evil for good," and that should never happen. "May God do so to the enemies of David, and more so if by morning I leave as much as one male of any of them belong to him. We're going to kill them all because he insulted me." When Abigail saw David, she hurried and dismounted her donkey. She fell on her face before David and bowed herself to the ground. She fell at his feet and said, "On me alone, my Lord, be the blame." That's a very, she gets off, she bows on her knees and puts her forehead on the ground. She's going to call herself, by the way, there's a bad translation, New American Standard, a maidservant. That's terrible. Maidservant doesn't even sound bad. She's a slave, and that's the Hebrew word, slave. She's going to call herself 6 times in this passage, "I'm your slave." And 14 times she's going to say to him, "You're the Lord. You're my Lord. I'm your slave." But notice what she does that's just remarkable. Not only is she intelligent and beautiful, "On me alone be the blame. Whatever you're going to do to them, do it to me." You do that? Especially for a fool? You see what I mean? That's the most amazing thing about Abigail. It's an amazing, way beyond her beauty and her intelligence. "I'll take the guilt myself."

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1: This is Chandler Moore, and this is the heart behind my song, God, I'm Just Grateful. The Bible instructs us to give thanks in all things. 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And I think this song helps me set my eyes on the list of reasons to be grateful.
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1: Your Christian walk isn't meant to be a solo hike done under your own power. 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Today on Turning Point, Dr. David Jeremiah considers what it means to walk in the Spirit, fully relying on God at every step of your journey. 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
2: And let me report that in this new book that we are releasing, for those of you who will send a gift this month, in the book, The Holy Spirit You May Not Know, there's a whole chapter entitled Walking in the Spirit that includes everything I'm going to say today and a bunch of other things that will be helpful to you. Walking in the Spirit, one step at a time. That's how we walk with God, one step at a time. You know, that's a hard lesson to learn. We are always several steps ahead, but God has promised to be there for us through His Spirit, one step at a time. We'll talk about it in just a moment. And the book I mentioned is available to you for a gift of any size. During the month of June, we want you to have this third book in the trilogy on God. We have written a book called The God You May Not Know, The Jesus You May Not Know, and this third one is the final one in the Trinity series, The Holy Spirit You May Not Know. You can get a copy of The Holy Spirit You May Not Know for a gift of any size to Turning Point. That's all you have to do is send a gift and say, please send me the book on the Holy Spirit. And you can inquire about the trilogy by just going to our website or giving us a call, and we'll give you the information about that. You can get that as well. Walking in the Spirit is the only way you can make it through life with joy in your heart. So let's find out about it right now as we open our Bibles to Galatians chapter 5, and this is part one of Walking in the Spirit. If you've ever watched the halftime show at a basketball game, you know how hard they try to keep everything entertaining for the crowd during that period. There are frisbee-catching dogs and trampoline dunkers and even dancing unicyclists. But at a recent Las Vegas Aces game, the stars of the show were 2 feet tall and still in diapers. It was the baby crawl race. 10 little ones lined up at the free throw line while parents waved toys and rattled keys and made noises they'd never make in public anywhere else. The crowd was roaring, the players on the bench were laughing, and then something unexpected happened. One baby girl stopped crawling halfway across the floor. She wobbled for a moment as if she couldn't decide what to do next, and then to everyone's amazement, the little toddler stood up. Cameras came out, the whole arena held their breath. She took one uncertain step and then another, and suddenly she was walking right into her mother's arms. Every parent remembers that moment, but never in public like that. And the Bible talks about another kind of walk. It's interesting that in the Bible, the terminology that is used to help us understand truth is not difficult. It's easy to understand because it comes from our own human experience. Walking is something every one of us knows about. And Paul said it this way, walk in the Spirit, and you will not fulfill the lust of the flesh. Now, we all know what it means to walk. We learned that before our second birthday. But what does it mean to walk in the Spirit? How do you do that? To walk in the Spirit means to live every day in dependence upon God. It is fellowship and reliance on the Holy Spirit to do what He came to do and what He alone can do. Sometimes we get the idea that the Christian life is a matter of grim determination. Maybe that's how you were taught at some point in your life. You get up in the morning, you square your shoulders, you tighten your belt, you draw in 3 deep breaths, and you determine in your heart, today I'm going to live for Jesus, even if it kills me. And it just might. As worthy as that goal might sound, it is not how the Lord intended us to live the Christian life. And if you keep that up for very long, you will be exhausted. You'll be looking for a way to resign. The truth is, living as a disciple of Jesus is not an issue of determination at all. It is an issue of dependence. It isn't trying, it's trusting. What a vast difference there is between determining and depending, and between trying and trusting. If I understand anything at all about the Word of God and about the ministry of the Holy Spirit in the life of the believer, the relationship is one of depending on Him to do His work through us. It is not our trying somehow to manufacture all the evidences of the Holy Spirit through our own energy and determination. There are some major reasons why trying to live the Christian life in our own strength won't work. I don't have to take a long time to tell you about these, but I'm going to outline them for you so you'll understand. One of the reasons why you can't do this on your own is that the demands of the Christian life are too demanding. Watchman Nee once wrote a book called The Normal Christian Life, but the fact is there's nothing normal about it. The Christian life is not hard. The Christian life is impossible. If you try to live the Christian life in your own strength, you will be constantly defeated, constantly wondering why you can't do better. I once took a pencil and a yellow pad, and I listed every New Testament instance of the little word walk. Let me give you a sampling of what I found. This is what the Bible says we are responsible to do, gathered around the word walk. We are to walk in good works, for we are His workmanship, created in Christ Jesus for good works, which God prepared beforehand that we should walk in them. We're to walk in good works. We're to walk properly. Let us walk properly as in the day. We're to walk by faith, for we walk by faith and not by sight. We're to walk in love. Walk in love as Christ also loved us and has given Himself for us. We're to walk as children of light, for you were once darkness, but now are you light in the Lord. Walk as children of light. You're to walk worthy of the Lord. Walk worthy of the Lord, fully pleasing Him. You're to walk as Jesus walked, and many other expressions built around just one word. And let's be honest, as we read those things and we let them mount up in our minds, we say, there is no way. No way. We're called to do something that's impossible. It's not hard, it's impossible. And the expectations of the Bible for Christianity are very high. That's why so many Christians get discouraged. I once had a lady walk into my office and turn her Bible in. I'm not kidding you. She walked in and she said, I can't do this. And she turned in her Bible like it was her badge or something. So the demands of the Christian life are overwhelming. Can I get a witness? And we all know that, don't we? And then the determination of our enemy is very strong as well. Not only is the walk difficult, but we have someone pursuing us who's constantly laying traps for us along the way. We have a determined enemy. He is real. He is after us. His whole goal, his whole reason for existence is to undermine God's people, and he will go to any lengths to do that. Who is this enemy? Of course, you know who he is. He's the devil, Satan, the adversary, and he has a team. Did you know that? Listen to Paul's description of our situation in this paraphrase of Ephesians 6:12. For we are not fighting against people made of flesh and blood, but against persons without bodies, the evil rulers of the unseen world, those mighty satanic beings and great evil princes of darkness who rule the world, and against huge numbers of wicked spirits in the spirit world. Satan is an ancient and powerful foe with vast resources and bitter hatred of

devil. I'm not saying that we should give him credit he doesn't need, but we must bear in mind that Satan is a fierce, formidable enemy. We shouldn't overestimate his influence in our lives, but it's easy and dangerous to underestimate him. 1 Peter 5:8 says that Satan is like a roaring lion, ever prowling, seeking whom he may devour. And unfortunately, as you know, if you read the tabloids, many Christians are being devoured. He is devouring their influence. He's devouring their marriages. He's devouring their children. He's devouring their opportunities for ministry and service. They're literally being eaten alive. Revelation 12:9 tells us that he is the great dragon, the serpent of old, the devil and Satan who deceives the whole world. He is a dangerous and devious enemy, and his goal is to undermine and neutralize God's people. Satan doesn't waste much time with people who aren't Christians. I mean, why would he? He's already got them. They're already on his side in the ledger, and they're already, whether they know it or not, doing his will. But once you become part of God's family, you can count on a new relationship with Satan. You can no longer take for granted that he will leave you alone, because he won't. You're no longer in the safe column of his ledger. He puts you on his hit list, and he'll be after you for as long as you live on this earth. Do you remember the conversation that Jesus had with Peter shortly before Jesus went to the cross? Jesus looked into his friend's eyes and he said, "Simon, indeed Satan has asked for you that he may sift you as wheat, but I have prayed for you that your faith should not fail." That's what Satan wants to do. He wants to get his hands on our lives. He wants to shake us and sift us and unsettle us. In 2 Corinthians 2:11, Paul tells us that Satan utilizes schemes or devices, as the King James puts it. And the word scheme means the same thing as strategy. In other words, Paul is saying that we shouldn't be ignorant of Satan's strategies to undercut our lives and destroy us. Satan has a strategy for each one of us. If you could sneak into Satan's office, take a peek into his files, you might be surprised to find a file folder with your name on it. And inside that file are all the strategies he's tried on you, the ones that have worked and the ones that have failed. He doesn't waste his time with the ones that don't work anymore. Instead, he uses variations on the strategies that have caused you to stumble in the past. And as long as they keep working, he keeps using them. Somewhere in that file cabinet, there's a file labeled Jeremiah, David. In that file, I wouldn't be surprised at all if there's a notation that reads something like this: "Subject may be prone to discouragement, especially if he becomes overly weary." This has worked several times before and seems a promising method of attack. Suggestion: make sure he stays very busy and physically tired. At all costs, keep him from extended times of Bible reading and prayer. So what is Satan's strategy for me? He looks for ways to discourage me. He uses whatever people and whatever means and whatever circumstances it takes to achieve his goal. I know that to be true, but it shouldn't surprise me, because the scripture says he has a strategy for every one of us. And it's the same for you. Maybe your file says frequently tempted to gossip, or has quick temper, or is prone to coveting and jealousy, or is weak in the area of lust. Don't kid yourself. He knows very well where your vulnerabilities lie. It's all in his file. You've probably heard the statement that God loves you and has a wonderful plan for your life. That's very good news, but it's also true that Satan hates you and has a plan to destroy your life. And he's after you with unbounded energy to see what he can do to make sure you do not succeed as a follower of Jesus Christ. That sounds scary, but remember this when you think of it: greater is he who is in you than he who is in the world. You ultimately have the winning card in your heart in the person of Jesus Christ and the Holy Spirit. And then there's the destructive influence of the flesh. In Galatians 5:16, we read these words:

0: Walk in the Spirit, and you shall not fulfill the lust of the flesh. What does that mean? Let me help you remember what the flesh is. Here's how it works. Take the H off of the end and spell it backwards. And what does it say? What is the flesh, you guys? It is self. It is selfish. Me only. I am the key. I'm the center of everything. That's what the flesh is. It's a term that goes beyond bones and blood and muscle. Especially Paul's writing tells us that the flesh is life apart from God, centered only on you. The flesh is everything you are minus God. The flesh is everything you were before Christ became your Savior. So Paul says, if we walk by means of the Spirit, we won't be walking in the flesh. We won't be walking like God wasn't a part of us. Did you know that you can be a Christian and act as though God isn't even in your life? I've known people like that. For all intents and purposes, some Christians are practical atheists. They live their lives as if there is no God. They are Christians, yes, they've trusted Christ, but somehow they've gotten away from walking with the Lord and they are walking in their old flesh nature. The flesh can have great power over us. You don't lose your flesh when Christ comes to live within you, and that's a strategy that we need to remember. When you become a Christian, your old nature doesn't go away. Can I get a witness? Listen to these words. For the flesh desires what is contrary to the Spirit, and the Spirit what is contrary to the flesh. They are in conflict with each other so that you are not able to do whatever you want. How many of you have ever thought, why can't I do what I know I'm supposed to do? Because you're in a battle with the flesh. You're in the battle with the old nature. And what Paul is saying is, he's saying that there is a war going on within us. Flesh against the Spirit. This is more than a matter of human willpower. I'm reminded of the story of the old farmer who was once seen wrestling with a stubborn mule. And someone finally yelled out, Sam, where's your willpower? And he wiped his brow and replied, my willpower's fine. This mule's won't power is the problem. Sometimes people ask me, why is the flesh so stubborn? Why does the flesh, self, the old you, why does it still have such power in your life? I'd like to explore that for just a moment with you. I remember the first time I realized this and how it made so much sense to me. First of all, physical age versus spiritual age. If you got saved at the age of 30, your flesh had a 30-year head start on the Spirit. If you got saved at 70, your flesh had a 70-year head start on the Holy Spirit's reign in your life. Why is the battle so hard? Because the flesh was running before the Spirit ever showed up. And sometimes those habits and those things which you did before you became a Christian reappear. Before you were saved, you formed habits and reactions and thought patterns that cut deep grooves in your heart. And becoming a Christian doesn't instantly erase those ruts. The Bible says old things pass away and behold, all things are becoming new, but they don't become new immediately. You don't immediately, when you become a Christian, realize that you never had any problems in the past. You know you had problems. There's parts of the American West where you can still see wagon tracks from the Oregon Trail. No wagons have passed there in over a century, but the grooves are still etched in the ground. And it's the same with old patterns of sin. We may have turned in a new direction, but the old tracks remain. And if we are not careful, our wheels slide right back into those paths. You may have gone places, practiced habits, seen things before Christ that you now reject. Yet the memories linger. You might be in worship when an old image or an old craving suddenly flashes into your mind. That's the flesh and the enemy trying to pull you back into familiar ruts. And there's another reason we struggle and can wonder why the struggle is so strong. And that's the influence of our culture. Let me ask you a question. What message does our culture promote today? The Spirit or the flesh? It's no contest. growing spiritually doesn't come easy. Take Sunday morning as an example. It takes effort to join your local community for worship. You set the alarm, you drag yourself out of bed, get the kids ready, drive across town, find a parking spot, finally sit down, hoping to hear from God's Spirit. That takes work. But the flesh, that is effortless. You don't have to plan for it or put it on your calendar. The moment you flip on the TV or unlock your phone, it's there, parading itself, calling for your attention, trying to shape the way you think and the way you feel. It hardly seems fair, doesn't it? What takes discipline to build can be undone with hardly any effort at all. And as believers, we're pulled in every direction. We know that. We want a life dominated by the Spirit, but the enticements of the flesh surround us. And soon we feel guilty and defeated and confused. It must be me, we think. I must be doing something wrong, we think. Something must be wrong inside of me. If we don't understand the nature of that struggle, it's easy to grow discouraged and think there's no hope. But there is an answer, and it begins with recognizing that the battle is real. If you are not having any inward struggle in your life, the probability is you don't have a new nature. Maybe the old nature is just very comfortable that you're doing what you've always done and everything is cool. But insert the new nature and World War III can start before you know it. Then there's the incompatibility of our lifestyle with the world's. That's the third thing. Another reason we feel the pull of the flesh is simple. The moment you come to Christ, you're no longer in step with the world. Your direction changes, your values shift. The current that once carried you now runs against you, and that's not a flaw, it's evidence that you've been made new. We have watched this happen in our culture visually in these last weeks and months as we've seen the battle between good and evil, the battle between Christians and those who don't know Christ, and the actual hatred, vitriol hatred for Christian people. Why is that happening? That's a satanic thing that goes on. When you become a Christian, you become a target. Some of you know that because it's happened where you work or in your neighborhood or among your family members. Christianity can be a uniter, but often it's a divider between people who know Christ and people who don't know him. A.W. Tozier once described the Christian life like this: a true Christian is a very unusual person. He loves someone he's never seen, and speaks daily with someone he cannot see. He expects heaven because of another's merit. He empties himself to be filled and admits he is wrong in order to be made right. He goes down to rise up and is strongest when he is weakest. He gives to keep, he dies to live, he sees and knows what others say is impossible. The Christian life doesn't really fit with the world around us. Isn't that true? If you're a Christian, in essence, you're in a minority. We do not live in a Christian world, and we do not live in a Christian nation. As much as that likes to be said, our nation may have been founded on Christian principles, but it has long since left that path. We are a godless nation, and if you're a Christian, you walk in the midst of that environment, and you wonder why it's hard, why it's difficult, why it's impossible. If you do not have the Holy Spirit helping you, you're just a target. The Christian life really doesn't fit with the world, and we're different because of Jesus. And that's a good thing. And I'm not saying we should hide from people or act strange. Christ changes what we love and how we live.
1: Amen. Every step is a new adventure. 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We never do master that perfectly, but as we learn to do it more and more, we discover the joy of personal fellowship with God through His Spirit each day. Part two of Walking in the Spirit on the Friday edition tomorrow. I hope you'll join us then. In the meantime, if you haven't already done so, please be involved in this month's resource program. 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

0: 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We can't wait to know you.
1: He is waiting with open arms. He's looking for us to pray.
2: Prayer is not complicated. It's not magic words. It's a conversation. Hi, I'm Mark Gothier with Crew and Making Your Life Count. Reagan Wilbanks says prayer is simply communion with a God who is already reaching out to you.
1: 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And prayer sometimes may involve you sitting there with an open Bible and waiting and listening and no words are exchanged at all. 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
1: 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Y'all are a blessing. Keep doing the work that you do.
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2: 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Y'all are in my heart. Thank you so much.
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1: 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Thank Life Songs for always encouraging me and being there. And y'all are wonderful in a lost world. And I cannot wait till Jesus comes back so it'll all be right.

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1: I think that we think it's going to be so hard to delay this. 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
1: I've raised an addict, you know, a screen addict, and I've raised three kids that aren't. And I'm telling you, the pathway, you've got two pathways. You've got two choices. Yeah. You either go with the culture on this issue, or you take a different path. And the different path is so much easier. It does help. I would encourage you to get some education around this, which is why I've taken all this brain science and I've put it in real simple terms so you can understand it. You can explain it to your wife, you can explain it to your husband, to your grandparents, right? To the grandparents, stop buying phones for my kids, right? And then you can explain it to your kids.
3: Yeah.
1: And you know, you're a coach. So you're at a team meeting and you're just telling your team, guys, look, this is the diagram of what we just learned. And in order to hit the home run, we're going to do this instead.
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1: This is Michael. I work over here at Nolens Sports in Hammond. 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
1: 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I moved right outside of Lafayette. 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
4: 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And there's this little saying we have, the three C's. We didn't cause it, we can't cure it, and we can't control it. So that leaves you at a place where you have to take this to God and give it to Him.
3: No matter what circumstances you face in life, you can always ask God for peace, courage, and wisdom. You are never alone. 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

anybody feel this heartache? Is anyone around? Feels like we're running round in circles, we can't catch a breath. 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

0: 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Scripture says God will give you a new song. 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And I thank you for that. God is good all the time. 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
2: 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And we love Life Songs. And I love y'all.

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1: 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Y'all are a blessing. 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
1: 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Thank you for always giving me a touch of God's love. 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Y'all are in my heart. Thank you so much.
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1: 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Thank Life Songs for always encouraging me and being there. And y'all are wonderful in a lost world. And I cannot wait till Jesus comes back, so it'll all be right.

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1: This is Michael. I work over here at Knowledge Sports in Hammond. We have a radio. The only music station that actually plays in the store is this station. I kid you not. The customers come in, and they're like, I can't believe y'all are playing Christian music in the store. And we're like, yeah, of course. So many people, it's just so uplifting to listen to it all day. We don't even turn the radio off. 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
2: 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But you shut the mouth of that lion, and he walked out the next day.

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1: 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You could shower them with gifts, right? With good things. But they might love the gifts, but not so much you still, right? So you can't actually buy real love. You could try to force them. I guess you could put a gun to their head and say, marry me or love me or... And they might, out of fear, parrot it, but we would all know that's not love. 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
1: You can play baseball and go swimming, and there are some treasure hunts and basketball and bicycle rodeos. 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

0: 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Hey, I'm Josh, 521. It is 78 degrees at the airport. It was 80 when I got up this morning at my house, even before the sun is up. But the sunrise has already begun. It's going to be a beautiful day and a hot one at that. Thanks for starting it on Life Songs. Let's get this weekend going.
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0: Good morning. Happy Friday on the Life Sounds Morning Show. Going to be a sunny, hot day again. Temperatures in the lower 90s. We got wet weather coming by the end of the weekend, so enjoy the next couple days. The Life Sounds uplifting word is Psalm 37, verse 3. Trust in the Lord and do good. Dwell in the land and enjoy safe pasture. We got two things to do here. Trust God. He's trustworthy. And do good. Live the life that He's called us to live. So let's do that together today.
1: Mind if I tell you a secret?

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1: This is Alice. I just wanted to thank you for reminding us that God is with us. God bless you and God bless Life Songs. Y'all bless me every day.
2: 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In every single detail, you're faithful every time. I've never

0: Good morning. God is good all the time. I'm Josh. Happy Friday. Let's look at our Life Songs weekend weather forecast. Hot and humid today. Afternoon highs will be in the lower 90s, a heat index over 100. Rain chances do start to increase tomorrow afternoon to about 30 to 40%. A 50% chance for showers and storms on Sunday. Then we get even more rain Monday through Wednesday of next week. And that is thanks to a low pressure system being tracked in the Gulf. It doesn't look like it's going to turn into a named system, but it is going to bring us a lot of rain pretty soon.
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1: Good morning. Happy Friday to you on the Life Songs Morning Show. Hey, I'm Josh. Looking for weekend plans? Well, there's plenty to do on the Life Songs Weekend Top 5. We've got a Bayou Home Show in Houma, Bridal Expo on the North Shore, Thai Food and Culture Festival on the West Bank, and more. 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The first couple of games of the World Cup were played yesterday. Mexico beat South Africa 2-0, and South Korea had a come-from-behind win against Czechia. Team USA will play tonight against Paraguay. But what everyone is talking about are the thousands of empty seats in the stands because of the FIFA pricing for World Cup tickets. I bet we'll see a scramble to make the games more affordable real soon. In other sports news, the Carolina Hurricanes won Game 5 of the Stanley Cup and lead the series 3 games to the Vegas Golden Knights 2. And the NBA Finals Game 5 will be in San Antonio tomorrow night. Maybe you're not into sports, though. But you don't want to be outside on a hot summer weekend, right? It's just too much to bear. If you feel like being a homebody but don't want to rot away in front of the TV or iPad, LEGO has many challenging builds for you to take on. The largest LEGO set ever is officially being released this fall. It's a replica of Barcelona, Spain's Sagrada Familia Basilica. The intricate build has over 12,000 pieces and cost $800. Would you factor in the number of hours you'll spend on that? The $800 probably works out to cheaper than going to the movies. Victory Church is already hard at work on the next inception of Beyond the Grave, a multimedia experience that's been dramatically pointing to Jesus for decades. Want to be an actor in the next production? They're going to be filming on Saturday, June 27th, and they need extras for the shoot. If you're interested, email mmader at vfellow.net. That's mmader at vfellow.net to learn more about joining the cast. That's what's trending on Uplifting Life Songs.

0: That was Patrick Mayberry, Watch What God Can Do. What a great song. I hope that you're ready to watch God do something awesome in your life today and this weekend. And I hope it starts this morning, singing these songs of praise here. The good job choosing life songs. And if you didn't choose it and you're being forced against your will to listen to life songs, well, I'm sorry. Hopefully we can send help, but I'm glad you're listening too. Let's pray and start this day together. Father, thank you so much for waking us up today. Thank you for coffee in my cup, for wonderful songs, for diverse music, for the hope that we have in you. Not hope in this day, not hope in our finances, not hope in other people, but the hope we have in you. Help us to always put our hope in you. Help us to trust you completely. We ask that you would provide for our needs, that you would heal our friends, that you would hold the people who are grieving, that you would give wisdom to those who are in dire need of it. And God, that you would just be King. Come and make this world the way you want it to be. Your kingdom here on earth as it is in heaven. In Jesus' name we pray. Amen.
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1: Well, hello and good morning. 3 minutes after 6 o'clock on the Life Songs Morning Show. It's like 80 degrees outside and the sun just came up. It's going to be a hot day with temperatures in the lower 90s and a heat index around 101 this afternoon. Just a 30% chance of rain today through the weekend, but rain chances increase dramatically next week as a massive kind of tropical moisture moves over us. I hope it doesn't last long. I pray for me because I'm supposed to go to the beach next Wednesday and the forecasts are making that look like a bad investment and I really need it so bad. So please pray that the weather where I'm going will be good. Friday, June 12th. Today, if it's your birthday, happy birthday. If it's your anniversary, congratulations. Speaking of anniversaries, a lot of people getting engaged this spring. I know several people, and congratulations to you all. If you're planning a wedding, one of the events on the weekend top five is a very specific bridal expo that happens every year. Very cool. The details are at lifesongs.com. We'll talk more about that in just a little while. Just when, you know, it's very helpful if you're looking for planning ideas and stuff and just information and a chance to celebrate too, like just to be happy and engaged. Enjoy that. It was a lovely season. It's been a long time for me. today is, International Falafel Day. Yes, please. Favorite falafel in town. If you've got a great place, text me 855-816-8581. Personally, my favorite falafel is at Lebanon's Cafe on Carrollton, which is uptown. It's also National Jerky Day, so if you're looking to protein, Max, always a good go. And, well, this morning, let's worship Max. Here's Benjamin William Hastings. That's the thing about praise. Good morning. Happy Friday.

0: Good morning. This is Miss Gay. God is good. I listen every morning, and I pray for you every morning. God bless you. You're so fun to listen to.
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Good morning. Happy Friday on the Life Songs Morning Show. Going to be a sunny, hot day again. Temperatures in the lower 90s. We got wet weather coming by the end of the weekend, so enjoy the next couple days. The Life Songs uplifting word is Psalm 37, verse 3. Trust in the Lord and do good. Dwell in the land and enjoy safe pasture. We got two things to do here. Trust God. He's trustworthy. And do good. Live the life that He's called us to live. So let's do that together today.

0: This weekend, there's lots of things to do, and we'll cover them all coming up on the Weekend Top 5. But I think at the top of that list needs to be getting yourself to church. 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
3: Hebrews 13:15 says that through Jesus, therefore, let us continually offer to God a sacrifice of praise. The fruit of lips that openly profess His name. I was made. You were made. We were made to give glory to the Lord and to offer Him a sacrifice of praise and worship. Our lives are meant to be spent in vocal adoration of our God. How does it end up that way? Well, it's just simply the result of an overflow of a life spent professing His name. Spent saying, I love you, Jesus. Spent saying, thank you, Jesus. And reaching out to others to share that love with Him.
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Looking to make some weekend plans? 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I'm Josh. It's the Life Songs Morning Show, and here is the Life Songs Weekend Top 5. The 13th annual Bayou Home Show and Kanata's Festival of Food is happening this Sunday in Houma. You can build your dream home and eat your dream food. World Cup soccer. Come on, gather with friends, make it a potluck. Whether you're rooting for the U.S. men's national team or one of your other favorite country's teams, the entire world is watching. So let's do it all together. Here Comes the Bride Bridal Expo is happening this Sunday in Slidell. If you've got a wedding coming up, this is the place to be to get all the resources you'll ever need. The Big Easy Thai Festival is happening on the West Bank, just near English Turn. Thai food, Thai culture, Thai community. I mean, put peanut sauce on anything and I'm there. And the Cast Iron Cook-Off is happening in Slidell. The Friends of Slidell Police Foundation are doing a big fundraiser with food in the historic old town of Slidell. There's going to be food, music, and family, and tickets help to pay for the police force. That's the weekend top five. All the details up at lifesongs.com.

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1: This is Jamie. I am listening on my Alexa. I moved right outside of Lafayette. It's been, I just can't give y'all up.

0: Hey, Light Song, this is Matthew West. Tell me something good.
1: If Kent Burris could encourage you in one specific way, it would be don't wait until you're older to try new things. Hey, good morning. I'm Josh. It's the Life Songs Morning Show. Kent is 62 years old, and he recently became TikTok famous for his food reviews. The dad from Texas started Dine with Kent on Instagram and TikTok to spotlight local dives and ethnic food that he always turned a nose up to when he was younger. Turns out he was missing out on some of life's most wonderful cuisines. Kent has millions of followers and hundreds of millions of views as he seeks out new food everywhere he goes. His success really took off when he tried African cuisine at a Nigerian restaurant.
2: I have never in my life had African food.
3: So this is the beef.
2: What's that other stuff in there?
3: This is cow skin.
2: Cow skin. All right, here we go. Beef and beans. Not for me.
1: He did not love it, but his followers encouraged him to try again, recommending dishes that he absolutely ended up loving. Not only has this adventure opened Kent's eyes to many new cultures, made a whole lot of friends, but it's created new business for a lot of small restaurants and encouraged millions to step out of their comfort zones. I mean, I'll try anything at least once. That's today's good news on Uplifting Life Songs.

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1: Good morning. This is Ann. I love listening to Life Songs every day on the way to work. This year I started teaching 6th and 7th graders, and it's just been awesome. So I listen to y'all inside the classroom and on the way home.

0: Good morning. God is good all the time. Hey, I'm Josh. Happy Friday. Let's look at our Life Songs weekend weather forecast. Hot and humid today. Afternoon highs will be in the lower 90s, the heat index over 100. Rain chances do start to increase tomorrow afternoon to about 30 to 40%. A 50% chance for showers and storms on Sunday. Then we get even more rain Monday through Wednesday of next week. And that is thanks to a low pressure system being tracked in the Gulf. It doesn't look like it's going to turn into a named system, but it is going to bring us a lot of rain pretty soon.
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2: No Heart Left Behind is a ministry that looks to support and empower families to thrive with the Word of God and the love of Christ through counseling, mentorship, and community programs. Luke 8, 26 through 39 describes the story of Jesus healing a man from demonic oppression by casting out the demons into a nearby herd of pigs. After what was surely a terrifying scene, even though the man was healed, the crowd asked Jesus to leave their country out of fear. Having complied with the town's request, only the healed man was left to testify of what God had done in a town full of fear and unbelief. A wise plan, as it turns out, because when Jesus returned to the country, Scripture tells us a multitude welcomed him. 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
1: 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Hey, I'm Josh. Looking for weekend plans? Well, there's plenty to do on the Life Songs Weekend Top 5. We've got a Bayou Home Show in Houma, Bridal Expo on the North Shore, Thai Food and Culture Festival on the West Bank, and more. 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The first couple of games of the World Cup were played yesterday. Mexico beat South Africa 2-0, and South Korea had a come-from-behind win against Czechia. Team USA will play tonight against Paraguay. But what everyone is talking about are the thousands of empty seats in the stands because of the FIFA pricing for World Cup tickets. I bet we'll see a scramble to make the games more affordable real soon. In other sports news, the Carolina Hurricanes won Game 5 of the Stanley Cup and lead the series 3 games to the Vegas Golden Knights 2. And the NBA Finals Game 5 will be in San Antonio tomorrow night. Maybe you're not into sports, though. But you don't want to be outside on a hot summer weekend, right? It's just too much to bear. If you feel like being a homebody but don't want to rot away in front of the TV or iPad, LEGO has many challenging builds for you to take on. The largest LEGO set ever is officially being released this fall. It's a replica of Barcelona, Spain's Sagrada Familia Basilica. The intricate build has over 12,000 pieces and cost $800. Would you factor in the number of hours you'll spend on that? The $800 probably works out to cheaper than going to the movies. Victory Church is already hard at work on the next inception of Beyond the Grave, a multimedia experience that's been dramatically pointing to Jesus for decades. Want to be an actor in the next production? They're going to be filming on Saturday, June 27th, and they need extras for the shoot. If you're interested, email mmader at vfellow.net. That's mmader at vfellow.net to learn more about joining the cast. That's what's trending on Uplifting Life Songs.

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2: Hey, good morning, friends. It is a couple minutes after 7 o'clock. Steamy outside, 80 degrees. The sun is up, kind of hazy. It's going to be a long day of sunshine and heat. Temperatures in the lower 90s this afternoon, maybe up to 92. About 20% chance for a scattered shower. If you get one, your plants will be thrilled. It is going to be a hot day and a hot weekend, too. But plenty of things to do. We'll take a look at the weekend top five coming up in just a bit on this wonderful, fabulous Friday, June 12th. If it's your birthday, happy birthday. If it's your anniversary, congratulations. I hope that's a great one. By the way, if you do have if you're getting married, if you're engaged, or maybe you're planning like a vow renewal or something, we do have a big wedding event, a bridal event happening in Slidell this Sunday, and it is on the weekend top five, which we'll cover in just a bit. So on the calendar, it's also Democracy Day. I can't hear that without hearing Obi-Wan Kenobi say, democracy! Anyway, International Falafel Day, National Great Dane Day. I saw a teaser of a new reboot of Scooby-Doo, my favorite Great Dane. National Jerky Day, National Peanut Butter Cookie Day, a whole lot of protein in there. Raggedy Ann and Andy Day. For a while, my mom collected vintage Raggedy Ann and Andy dolls. I don't think she still does, but they were everywhere. And she'd put them in the guest room and they would stare at you at night. Not a fan. But I feel like it's high time for a reboot. Like, we need a dark reboot of Raggedy Ann and Andy. And it's Superman Day. I love Superman. Come on. I mean, if I have to pick between him and Batman, I'm probably going to go Batman. But Superman's great, mostly because he's just so optimistic. And I really enjoyed the new Superman movie that came out last year. This is actually my favorite little soliloquy that Superman did as he ranted against Lex Luthor.
3: I wake up every morning and despite not knowing what to do, I put one foot in front of the other and I try to make the best choices I can. I screw up all the time, but that is being human. And that's my greatest strength.
2: So let's follow Superman's suit this morning and just do the best that we can. Happy Friday. Sing along if you know the words.

That was Lloyd Nix, A Little More. New music on Uplifting Life Songs. Really good song, really, truly. And I hope that you get a little more Jesus in your life this weekend. There's going to be a lot going on this weekend. There's, of course, the World Cup is going on. NBA and NHL finals are happening. But it's also a great time to get plugged into a local church. If you don't have a home church, we can help connect you to one with our church guide on lifesongs.com. And church members, church staff, make sure your church info is correct. Check out the church guide. Let us know if we need to change any details. We want to get everyone plugged in, worshiping together, growing together, serving together. That's how we're going to see our communities rise to the top. Because people who love Jesus get a little more joy and a little more peace and a little more patience. Plus this weekend, Old School Saturday tomorrow. And a lot of fun things happening on the weekend top five, which we'll cover in just about 15 minutes. Here's Matthew West.

0: this is Chantel. Good morning. I listen to you, like, literally every morning. You, like, bring so much joy to my heart. It gets my day pumped and started, so I appreciate you.
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0: Sasha Layton, meet me in the valley on Uplifting Life Songs. 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Just a reminder that life can be really complicated when we get all messy, but it can also be really simple when we focus on Jesus. Trust Him and do good.
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1: 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Fun can happen anywhere, anytime.

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1: Good morning, Josh. It's Lisa Miller. I'm headed to work, and it's just one of those I want to go back to bed mornings. But I love you guys. You always give me hope.

0: Looking to make some weekend plans? Hey, good morning. I'm Josh. It's the LifeSongs Morning Show, and here is the LifeSongs Weekend Top 5. The 13th annual Bayou Home Show and Kanata's Festival of Food is happening this Sunday in Houma. 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World Cup soccer. Come on, gather with friends, make it a potluck. Whether you're rooting for the U.S. men's national team or one of your other favorite country's teams, the entire world is watching. So let's do it all together. Here Comes the Bride Bridal Expo is happening this Sunday in Slidell. If you've got a wedding coming up, this is the place to be to get all the resources you'll ever need. The Big Easy Thai Festival is happening on the West Bank, just near English Turn. Thai food, Thai culture, Thai community. I mean, put peanut sauce on anything and I'm there. And the Cast Iron Cook-Off is happening in Slidell. The Friends of Slidell Police Foundation are doing a big fundraiser with food in the historic old town of Slidell. There's going to be food, music, and family, and tickets help to pay for the police force. That's the weekend top five. All the details up at lifesongs.com.
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3: 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Also, you can find us on, you know, local media profiles or platforms, excuse me. And so you can follow us out there. But also, we want to use Fridays as Offering Fridays to remind you that everything that we do in life is in partnership with other people. Nobody carries the football by themselves. And if you're looking to partner with someone to help get the gospel out and you enjoyed this show, we'd love for you to go to our website and partner with us and just sow some seed in our direction, but also pray for us. It's very vital. Now, this week, we've been talking about the life that a mom brings in nurturing her children. And quite often I understand that the small things are really the big things that moms do are often unseen. I tell a story about my own mom, and I'm so grateful that my mom's still with us today. But I remember as a little boy, her mom would late at night work her way through her children. It was her children at that time where there was nothing of what I'm living out right now as a little boy. And she would come and she would pray for us and cry out to the Lord that the Lord would reveal himself to us and that we would love him and that he would make himself known to us. Well, he has. God honored her. But if I wouldn't have been awake to know what she did, then those things would forever be unseen. And I'm able to describe a moment in my life where my mom made an impact on my life. And so having a covenant with God is not like an exit strategy where we don't bear responsibility. You know, moms and dads are called to be steady and in faithfulness, just committed to the call where we stand in the gap. We pray for those around us, for our children, our grandchildren, and those that are yet to come. Galatians 6 verse 9 says, "Let us not be weary in well-doing, for in due season we shall reap if we do not faint." And so persistence is big. But persistence produces lasting fruit. And so at some point, even though it may not seem like you're making headway, moms and dads, but I want you to know if you don't lose grip on God's methods of showing his goodness, his faithfulness, then you will experience a bountiful harvest. That's just what the Word of God has promised. And so I know that in many cases, motherhood is a task. It's a role. I don't want to call it a job, it's a calling that is unseen, but heaven records every act of faith. The Bible says in Luke chapter 16:10 that he is faithful, that it is he that is faithful. If you're faithful in that which is least, excuse me, then you'll also be faithful in much. So we qualify ourselves for greater days by taking care of the small things today. So God values faithfulness in the unseen places of your daily devotion. Don't give up, because God sees the small things, and it consistently is working towards building you a generational strength in Christ Jesus. Guys, we love you. See you next week.
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1: If Kent Buras could encourage you in one specific way, it would be don't wait until you're older to try new things. Hey, good morning. I'm Josh. It's the Life Songs Morning Show. Kent is 62 years old, and he recently became TikTok famous for his food reviews. The dad from Texas started Dine with Kent on Instagram and TikTok to spotlight local dives and ethnic food that he always turned a nose up to when he was younger. Turns out he was missing out on some of life's most wonderful cuisines. Kent has millions of followers and hundreds of millions of views as he seeks out new food everywhere he goes. His success really took off when he tried African cuisine at a Nigerian restaurant.
2: I have never in my life had African food.
3: So this is the beef.
2: What's that other stuff in there?
3: This is cow skin.
2: Cow skin. All right, here we go. Beef and beans. Not for me.
1: He did not love it, but his followers encouraged him to try again, recommending dishes that he absolutely ended up loving. Not only has this adventure opened Kent's eyes to many new cultures, made a whole lot of friends, but it's created new business for a lot of small restaurants and encouraged millions to step out of their comfort zones. I mean, I'll try anything at least once. 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
1: Hi, it's Maureen. 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

0: Zach Williams, Wait For Me on Uplifting Life Songs. What a pretty, beautiful, powerful song. 10 minutes until 8 o'clock on the Life Songs Morning Show. It's a summery Friday, y'all. Sunny, kind of hazy. Already 80 degrees, going to be in the low 90s this afternoon with a heat index maybe up to 105. Like, it's going to be hot. So do your best to stay cool and hydrated. Drink lots of water. Get those electrolytes, I guess. Those are important for some reason. Electrolytes, it's just salt, right? Like, that's all it is. Anyway, traffic-wise this morning, looks like we got a slowdown, a breakdown, or accident on the Pontchartrain Expressway after the 610 split. So if you're headed to downtown, expect some delays there. Other than that, things moving pretty well. We'll be in the low 90s today, tomorrow, and Sunday. And then rain chances really pick up starting Monday and then Tuesday especially, and Wednesday as well. And you know, a lot of wet weather coming our way next week.
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1: Good morning. Happy Friday to you on the Life Songs Morning Show. Hey, I'm Josh. Looking for weekend plans? Well, there's plenty to do on the Life Songs Weekend Top 5. We've got a Bayou Home Show in Houma, Bridal Expo on the North Shore, Thai Food and Culture Festival on the West Bank, and more. 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The first couple of games of the World Cup were played yesterday. Mexico beat South Africa 2-0, and South Korea had a come-from-behind win against Czechia. Team USA will play tonight against Paraguay. But what everyone is talking about are the thousands of empty seats in the stands because of the FIFA pricing for World Cup tickets. I bet we'll see a scramble to make the games more affordable real soon. In other sports news, the Carolina Hurricanes won Game 5 of the Stanley Cup and lead the series 3 games to the Vegas Golden Knights 2. And the NBA Finals Game 5 will be in San Antonio tomorrow night. Maybe you're not into sports, though. But you don't want to be outside on a hot summer weekend, right? It's just too much to bear. If you feel like being a homebody but don't want to rot away in front of the TV or iPad, LEGO has many challenging builds for you to take on. The largest LEGO set ever is officially being released this fall. It's a replica of Barcelona, Spain's Sagrada Familia Basilica. The intricate build has over 12,000 pieces and cost $800. Would you factor in the number of hours you'll spend on that? The $800 probably works out to cheaper than going to the movies. Victory Church is already hard at work on the next inception of Beyond the Grave, a multimedia experience that's been dramatically pointing to Jesus for decades. Want to be an actor in the next production? They're going to be filming on Saturday, June 27th, and they need extras for the shoot. If you're interested, email mmader at vfellow.net. That's mmader at vfellow.net to learn more about joining the cast. That's what's trending on Uplifting Life Songs.

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Cece Winans, Worthy of It All on Uplifting Life Songs. Good morning, Ham Josh. 5 minutes after 8 o'clock, 81 degrees outside, going to get up to around 92, 93 this afternoon. So prepare for things to get a bit steamy. We do have some traffic to be aware of this morning. Downtown, eastbound 90B near the Superdome. There's an accident blocking a couple of right lanes. It looks like they've got firefighters on scene. So backup has pushed back to the West Bank side of the bridge. You're looking at a 30 to 45 minute delay coming in from the West Bank this morning. Just so you know. Now, I was a teenager when the first Twister movie came out, and suddenly I had a new dream to never ever go to Oklahoma. Who wants to be in a tornado? That's crazy. But we're going to celebrate those adrenaline junkies coming up on the Life Songs Genius Club in just a few minutes.

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Right now, it is time for the Life Songs Genius Club, your chance to prove once again that you wear all the smarty pants in this family. So put on your thinking cap, grab your phone, get ready to call 855-816-8581. Here is your question today. It's about superstars of Southeast Louisiana. The question is, what is the study of weather called? What is the study of weather called? I think in another life I would have really enjoyed that. But science is hard for me. What is the study of weather called? What's the term? If you've got it, call 855-816-8581. I would love to welcome you into the Life Songs Genius Club. 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You must simply tell me, what is the study of weather called? 855-816-8581.

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1: This is Chantel, your favorite listener. You guys make my morning. I appreciate it. I want y'all to have a great day. Know that I'm praying for you guys and just the hedge of protection over the whole ministry.

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1: Hi.
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1: Devon,
0: are you feeling like a genius this morning?
1: Yeah.
0: All right, here's your Life Songs Genius Club question. What is the study of weather called?
1: Is it meteorology?
0: It is meteorology. You are correct. You are a genius. Well done.
1: Yay!
0: How did you know the answer?
1: Well, I really like weather, especially like when it's snowy outside.
0: Yeah.
1: And you know what? Since it's summer, I just thought about meteorology.
0: Well, I'm so glad to welcome you into the Genius Club. I agree. Weather is amazing. Meteorology is incredible. Our meteorologists in Southeast Louisiana, they are like the most famous people in the world to me. Like, forget superstars in movie and TV. I just want to know the people that tell me the weather forecast.
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Good morning. Happy Friday on the Life Songs Morning Show. Going to be a sunny, hot day again. Temperatures in the lower 90s. We got wet weather coming by the end of the weekend, so enjoy the next couple days. The Life Songs uplifting word is Psalm 37, verse 3. Trust in the Lord and do good. Dwell in the land and enjoy safe pasture. We got two things to do here. Trust God. He's trustworthy. And do good. Live the life that He's called us to live. So let's do that together today.

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4: This is Face to Face with Celebration Church. I'm your main man, Manly Miller, with the People's Pastor, Dennis Watson. And this week, we're talking about practicing patience. So this week we're talking about the importance of practicing patience, and we've talked already about how the Holy Spirit produces these different fruits in our lives, and one of those things is patience, and right. That a smart man is patient and a wise man is patient. We've talked about the causes of impatience, and we looked at some things we can do to change it. Let's kind of close this week talking about why. Why is it so important for us to let the Holy Spirit lead our lives and for Him to lead us into a more patient way of living?
5: We should have started with that question, why, so that people would have listened all week long. But there's some crucial whys. One, the Bible teaches us that patience brings maturity to our lives. Now, I hate to say it like this, but the truth is when we are impatient, we are like children. You've got children, I've got children, and children are impatient.
4: Yeah, they don't like to answer no. They keep going, mommy, daddy. They keep aggravating and annoying you until they get what they want. They don't want to wait for anything.
5: That's right. And the Bible says that when we learn how to wait, it helps to develop our character. There is no maturity without patience. There's no patience without trials. And so patience brings maturity to our lives.
4: So if patience brings maturity, what else does patience bring to us?
5: Well, patience also brings victory to our lives. It helps us to see that God is working and powerfully, and it helps us to get God involved. You know, the Bible says this in James 1:12, God blesses the people who patiently endure testing. Afterward, they will receive the crown of life that God has promised to those who love Him. In other words, the more that we trust the Lord, the more that we are patient with Him and patient with others, the more the Lord develops us and the more victory we have in our lives.
4: So it sounds to me like what you're saying is when we find ourselves in times of testing, it is our responsibility to learn how to patiently endure those difficult times.
5: That's right. And then the third thing I would say is that the Bible teaches that patience brings prosperity to our lives. James 5 talks about how the farmer waits for the land to yield us valuable crop and how patient he is for the rains. You too are to be patient. Now, I grew up in a farming family. My father was a farmer. My grandfather was a farmer. And when I was a boy, I didn't understand. You would work the soil. You'd make sure it was prepared. Then you would plant the seed. And then you had all you could do was wait and wait and wait and wait. Now, sometimes I would want to get out there and try to harvest the crop before it's too early. But if you waited till the right time, then you got all of the abundance of the crop. And the Bible teaches the same thing. If we would learn how to trust in the Lord and wait on the Lord and be patient with Him and be patient with others, that's when we'll experience His greatest provision and prosperity in our lives.
4: Yeah, think about James chapter 5, verse 11. It says, Job is a great example of a man who endured patiently. From his experience, we see how the Lord's plan finally ended in good. Good things are ahead for the person who patiently endures.
5: Yeah, the end of his tragic, tragic life. Job came out pretty good. The Lord blessed him. But the Bible says here, like you said in James 5, because he learned how to be patient. Now, we all know this verse, Romans 8:28. But we forget how it relates to patience. The Bible says God causes everything, and everything means the good, the bad, and the ugly. God causes everything to work together for the good of those who love God, but you got to have the patience to wait and trust God through all the good, the bad, and the ugly things of life. But when you do, God shows up and God shows out, and the Bible says that God blesses those who learn the value of patience in their lives.
4: Amen. Thank you for joining us today for Face to Face with Celebration Church. For a video version of this, you can check us out at celebrationchurch.org.
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1: If Kent Buras could encourage you in one specific way, it would be don't wait until you're older to try new things. Hey, good morning. I'm Josh. It's the Life Songs Morning Show. Kent is 62 years old, and he recently became TikTok famous for his food reviews. The dad from Texas started Dine with Kent on Instagram and TikTok to spotlight local dives and ethnic food that he always turned a nose up to when he was younger. Turns out he was missing out on some of life's most wonderful cuisines. Kent has millions of followers and hundreds of millions of views as he seeks out new food everywhere he goes. His success really took off when he tried African cuisine at a Nigerian restaurant.
2: I have never in my life had African food.
3: So this is the beef.
2: What's that other stuff in there?
3: This is cow skin.
2: Cow skin. All right, here we go. Beef and beans. Not for me.
1: He did not love it, but his followers encouraged him to try again, recommending dishes that he absolutely ended up loving. Not only has this adventure opened Kent's eyes to many new cultures, made a whole lot of friends, but it's created new business for a lot of small restaurants and encouraged millions to step out of their comfort zones. I mean, I'll try anything at least once. That's today's good news on Uplifting Life Songs. There's been so many

0: That was Matt Maher. His latest, Gonna Be All Right, on Uplifting Life Songs. Hey, good morning. It's 10 minutes till 9 o'clock. Let's take a look at our weather and traffic. We had an accident earlier this morning downtown in front of the Dome on eastbound 90. That is cleared. All lanes are open. Delays are still back to Stumpf, but it's starting to work itself out if you're coming in from the West Bank. That's good news. Hot and humid today. The sun is up. We'll be in the lower 90s with a heat index just over 100. That's our forecast today, tomorrow, and Sunday. But rain chances start to increase by Monday, especially Tuesday, Wednesday of next week. We could be getting a whole mass of Gulf moisture. Not going to turn into a named storm, but it is going to bring us a lot of rain later next week. So enjoy the sunshine this weekend. Just wear lots of sunscreen.
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1: Good morning. 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Hey, I'm Josh. Looking for weekend plans? Well, there's plenty to do on the Life Songs Weekend Top 5. We've got a Bayou Home Show in Houma, Bridal Expo on the North Shore, Thai Food and Culture Festival on the West Bank, and more. 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The first couple of games of the World Cup were played yesterday. Mexico beat South Africa 2-0, and South Korea had a come-from-behind win against Czechia. Team USA will play tonight against Paraguay. But what everyone is talking about are the thousands of empty seats in the stands because of the FIFA pricing for World Cup tickets. I bet we'll see a scramble to make the games more affordable real soon. In other sports news, the Carolina Hurricanes won Game 5 of the Stanley Cup and lead the series 3 games to the Vegas Golden Knights 2. And the NBA Finals Game 5 will be in San Antonio tomorrow night. Maybe you're not into sports, though. But you don't want to be outside on a hot summer weekend, right? It's just too much to bear. If you feel like being a homebody but don't want to rot away in front of the TV or iPad, LEGO has many challenging builds for you to take on. The largest LEGO set ever is officially being released this fall. It's a replica of Barcelona, Spain's Sagrada Familia Basilica. The intricate build has over 12,000 pieces and cost $800. Would you factor in the number of hours you'll spend on that? The $800 probably works out to cheaper than going to the movies. Victory Church is already hard at work on the next inception of Beyond the Grave, a multimedia experience that's been dramatically pointing to Jesus for decades. Want to be an actor in the next production? They're going to be filming on Saturday, June 27th, and they need extras for the shoot. If you're interested, email mmader at vfellow.net. That's mmader at vfellow.net to learn more about joining the cast. 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

0: Looking to make some weekend plans? Hey, good morning. I'm Josh. It's the Life Songs Morning Show, and here is the Life Songs Weekend Top 5. The 13th Annual Bayou Home Show and Kanata's Festival of Food is happening this Sunday in Houma. 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World Cup Soccer. Come on, gather with friends, make it a potluck. 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So let's do it all together. Here Comes the Bride Bridal Expo is happening this Sunday in Slidell. If you've got a wedding coming up, this is the place to be to get all the resources you'll ever need. The Big Easy Thai Festival is happening on the West Bank, just near English Turn. Thai food, Thai culture, Thai community. I mean, put peanut sauce on anything and I'm there. And the Cast Iron Cook-Off is happening in Slidell. 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There's going to be food, music, and family, and tickets help to pay for the police force. That's the weekend top five. All the details up at lifesongs.com.
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1: That was new and so powerful from Chandler Moore. God, I'm just grateful. Hey, good morning. I'm Josh. It's a wonderful, hot Friday morning, and it's going to be a great weekend. Hopefully, you'll have a lot of fun hanging out. Whatever you do, be sure to let Life Songs be your soundtrack, especially tomorrow, because while we just enjoyed an awesome new song from Chandler Moore, tomorrow it's all about your favorites. Old School Saturday. Classic Christian hits from the 70s, 80s, 90s, and early 2000s. You are going to giggle. You're going to sing along. You're going to wonder how you still remember the words to Stephen Curtis Chapman's songs from 35 years ago. It's a great time. Don't miss Old School Saturday tomorrow, all day on Life Songs.

That was Colton Dixon with Build a Boat, something we might actually have to do pretty soon. We've got some tropical weather moving our way next week. This weekend, hot and humid, afternoon highs in the low 90s, a heat index topping triple digits, and rain chances about 30 to 40% each afternoon. But by Monday, we're looking to see more and more rain coverage. A heavy soaking expected much of next week because of a low pressure system that's currently in the Bay of Campeche and will be moving up along the Gulf Coast. Hopefully it won't be too bad, but somebody's probably going to get a whole lot of rain. Let it be to the places that need it, and not to those of us who have had a whole lot of rain already. Have a wonderful Friday.

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1: God will either give you what you ask for, or He will give you angelic strength to deal with what He wants.
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1: So if you're waiting for God to come through for you, while you wait, say, Thy will be done. Angelic strength will be yours to strengthen you.
2: This is the Alternative Broadcast, featuring the timeless biblical teachings from the archives of Dr. Tony Evans. Because we have free will, we can demand our own way. But today, Dr. Evans points out that if we want more help from the heavenly host, self-interest isn't in our best interest. Let's join him as he explains.
1: Now, I'm going to tell you how to activate angels using one word. You activate angels on your behalf through worship. The Bible says, you don't have to turn there, but it says in Hebrews 12:22, that when we come to worship, we join a myriad of angels. Now, the theology here is very simple. Angels were created for the worship of God. And when we join them in doing what they do best, God activates them on our behalf. It's as simple as that. Turn your Bibles to Isaiah 6. In Isaiah chapter 6, it's a bad day because King Uzziah has died. Now, that may not mean much to you, but it meant a lot to Isaiah, because under King Uzziah, Israel had finally flourished. It had finally become a power to be reckoned with. It had finally taken wings to soar. And yet, Uzziah had died. Now, I know as I speak to you right now, some of your Uzziahs have died. Some things in life you were counting on to keep things steady. Could be a job Uzziah. It could be a health Uzziah. It could be a circumstance Uzziah. But it's died. It's gone. And the hope you were placing in that thing or that set of circumstances is no longer available. When your Uzziah dies, join the angels. That's what Isaiah did. Because it says, in the year that King Uzziah died, I saw the Lord sitting on a throne, lofty and exalted, with the train of his robe filling the temple. Seraphim, one of the branches of angels, stood above him, each having six wings. And with two he covered his face, and with two he covered his feet, and with two he flew. Now guess what they're doing. And one called out to another, saying, Holy, holy, holy is the Lord of hosts. The whole earth is full of his glory. One of the fundamental things that makes worship worship is the centrality of praise. And when Isaiah goes to the temple on earth, he is transported to the temple in heaven. Guess what he sees? He sees angels, seraphim. And guess what he sees these seraphim doing? Doing in heaven what he came to do on earth, worship. And whenever you and I go to worship, we join angels, because that is nonstop activity. So he goes into worship. And when he goes into worship, something happens. Verse 4, the foundations of the threshold tremble at the voice of him who called out. So this wasn't no little whisper in worship. The place was shaken. The foundations were shaking, and it was filling with smoke. And now the most spiritual man in Israel, the prophet Isaiah, says what? Woe is me. I was good till I came here. Yeah, I sing my little songs, but I don't sing so that the threshold shakes. Yeah, I believe in God, but I've never seen him high and lifted up like this. He got to see God as he really is. He saw how unlike God he was, even though he's a great guy. Because when you get to see God, you get a new view of yourself, and it's not pretty. Then when? After he joined the angels in worship, after he let worship define his circumstances and not what the newspaper said about Uzziah to define his circumstance, guess what? The angels move. Verse 6, then one of the seraphims flew to me, and a burning coal in his hands, which he had taken from the altar with tongs, and he touched my mouth with it and said, behold, this has touched your lips, and your iniquity is taken away, and your sin is forgiven. He got purified in the temple. How did he get purified? By an angel. In other words, when he went to worship God, God gave an angel the responsibility of putting hot coals to his lips in order to clean his life up. Why? Verse 8, then I heard the voice of the Lord saying, whom shall I send and whom will go for us? Then I said, here I am, send me. Now he gets a mission. He now finds out what he's supposed to do with his life. He now finds out which direction he's supposed to take. He now finds out which area he's supposed to go in, because he went into the temple to praise the Lord. He went into the temple to see the Lord. He went into the temple to worship the Lord. He wound up joining the angels. God let the angels purify him so he could hear the voice of God directing him. When you need to know which way God wants you to go and you're unclear, worship. When you need to make a turn in life and you've reached a fork in the road, you don't know which direction to take, worship. When you're utterly confused because your circumstances are falling apart, praise him. You say, but I'm confused. Praise him for the confusion. Say, why should I praise him for the confusion? Because you're praising the one who can make the confusion unconfused. Praise him. Praise is the mechanism of worship that led to angelic activity. A second area of worship that you need to know about is sacrifice. Sacrifice. What is sacrifice? Sacrifice is giving something up of value to you for God. Sacrifice is taking something of value, something that has value to you, and giving it to God. That's sacrifice. Regularly throughout the Bible, God calls his people before he blesses them to sacrifice. Why? Because that is an act of faith. Do I trust God enough to give something up of value to me? A lot of us want free worship. That is, a lot of us want the blessings of God without any sacrifice for ourselves. It's amazing how we will sacrifice for other things in our lives that are important. We'll get an education because we want to become a doctor or a lawyer or some other, so we'll sacrifice that, or long hours at the office in order to get the promotion or to get the raise, or we will make sacrifices in our lives because of the value we place on the thing we want. Sacrifice unto the Lord. Give up something that is of value to you for the glory of God. Now that could be time. It could be a sacrifice of time where you decide to cut off the television set and spend that time with the Lord rather than just for your own entertainment. It could be any number of things, but worship includes sacrifice. So it includes praise and it includes sacrifice. A third way that you activate angels, praise, sacrifice. We've alluded to it already, but prayer. Whenever you see God sending angels to men, a lot of times they are on their knees praying. They're talking to God, just like Zechariah had been praying. In Acts chapter 12, we said this earlier, you don't have to turn there, but in Acts chapter 12, Peter is released from prison miraculously by an angel because it says that the church was praying. In fact, the church was shocked that the prayer was answered. Look at Daniel chapter 6. Daniel was in a lion's den. Look at the kind of man Daniel was, verse 10. Now, when Daniel knew that the document was signed, they couldn't pray to his God, he entered his house. Now, in his roof chamber, he had windows open toward Jerusalem, and he continued kneeling on his knees three times a day, praying and giving thanks before his God as he had done previously. So Daniel is a praying man. Notice something. Prayer does not keep him from getting thrown into the lion's den. All right? People think because I pray, nothing should happen. No, because you pray, you're not alone when something happens. If you have an impossible situation in your life, if you have a situation that you cannot take care of yourself, as most of us do, just maybe God can do a better job than you can through his angelic host. And so it's prayer. Please notice, even Jesus understood this because Jesus had the function of the man. Luke chapter 22, verse 41, Garden of Gethsemane. But look what happened. Jesus is in the garden and he withdrew from them, verse 41 says, about a stone's throw, and he knelt down and began to pray. saying, Father, if thou art willing, remove this cup from me, yet not my will, but thy will be done. He was facing something he didn't like and didn't want to face, and he asked God to remove it. Tell God what you want. Be specific in prayer. Jesus was saying, let this cup pass from me. What cup? This cup of suffering that I'm getting ready to enter into, going to the cross. Let this cup pass. I prefer not to have to deal with this. But not my will, but thy will be done. Now, I know what you're saying. Well, suppose it's his will to do his will and not my request. Step in, angels. Verse 43. Now an angel from heaven appeared to him, strengthening him.
2: Dr. Evans will return in just a moment. But first, I want to remind you that the lesson we're hearing today comes from his eye-opening two-volume teaching series, Angels, Good, Bad, and Ugly. 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
1: Let me tell you what God will do. Always one of two things. God will either give you what you ask for, or he will give you angelic strength to deal with what he wants. So if you're waiting for God to come through for you, while you wait, say, thy will be done. Angelic strength will be yours to strengthen you. So prayer is another way of activating angels. Next, fourthly, this is a key one, part of worship that gives you angelic assistance is submission. Submission. Angels always, always, always operate under authority. Submission means coming underneath the appropriate authority. You will never, never, never get angelic help from God if you're bucking legitimate authority. To put it another way, if you're a child bucking the authority of your parents, when you pray to God, you won't get angelic assistance from God. If you're a husband and you're bucking the legitimate authority of Christ over you, then you will never, never, never get assistance from God's angelic help for you. Because angels only operate under authority. And they know when we are or are not operating under authority. Acts 19. Let's look at verse 13. But also some of the Jewish exorcists, people who exorcised demons, who went from place to place, attempted to name over those who had the evil spirits the name of the Lord Jesus Christ, saying, I adjure you by Jesus whom Paul preaches. And the seven sons of one Sceva, a Jewish chief priest, were doing this. And the evil spirit answered and said to them, I recognize Jesus, and I know about Paul, but who are you? And the man in whom was the evil spirit leaped on them and subdued all of them, overpowered them, so that they fled out of the house naked and wounded. The angelic realm knows when you're functioning under authority. And they knew that this person had no authority to be doing what he was doing, to be talking what he was talking, because he was not connected to Jesus like Paul was. So they said, now, Jesus, we know. We don't fool with him. Now, Paul, we know. We don't fool with him because he fools with Jesus. But you don't know Jesus or Paul. So we're going to mess over you. If you're not under authority, here's the principle. You do not have authority. That's the principle. If you're not under authority, you possess no authority. And many Christians are powerless because they're not under authority. You have to be under authority in order to get authority. This is a powerful principle. That's why Michael in Jude chapter 9 told Satan that it is by the power of God that I resist you. He recognized authority. Now, listen to me. Always with authority comes responsibility. Authority carries responsibility and follows responsibility. So if you're not fulfilling your responsibility, you cannot exercise authority. Look at what James chapter 4, verse 7 says. Therefore, to God, resist the devil and he will flee from you. Most people start that verse with resist the devil. No, submit to God. Come under authority. Why? Because until you're submitted to God, you won't have the power to resist the devil. Submit to God first, which gives you the power to resist the devil, which the devil can't handle because you're now operating under God's authority. So when you're facing something that's impossible, the first thing you do is not act in your own strength. The first thing you do is to submit to a greater strength. Submit to God. He's an authentic man, an authentic godly man. Nathanael said, how do you know me? We're talking to Jesus. Jesus answered and said to him, before Philip called you, when you were under the fig tree, I saw you. So look at Nathanael's response in verse 49. Rabbi, you are the Son of God. You are the King of Israel. You're the Son of God. You're deity. You're king. You're in charge. Now look at Jesus' answer. And Jesus answered and said to him, because I said to you that I saw you under the fig tree, do you believe? You shall see greater things than these. And isn't that what you want? Don't you want to see something greater? Verse 51. And he said to him, truly, truly, I say to you, you shall see the heavens.

0: down the ladder of Jesus, bringing the answers from heaven to our needs on earth. He says, Nathaniel, you will get to see it because you believe in who I am. You recognize my authority. When you recognize the authority of Jesus Christ, when you come under that authority, and when you act under the responsibility that is yours underneath that authority, then listen to me, you have authority. And when you have authority, God will let you see the angels coming up and down your commitment to Jesus Christ, addressing your needs on earth from the solutions in heaven. You'll have power in prayer, access to God. Let me say one other thing in closing. A fifth thing is your witness. Luke chapter 12, verse 8 and 9. If you're keeping quiet about Jesus Christ, he ain't not going to send any angels to help you. And I say to you, everyone who confesses me before men, the Son of Man shall confess him also before the angels of God. But he who denies me before men, he will be denied before the angels of God. Why didn't he just say, you will be denied before God? Or you will be confessed before God. He says you will be denied or confessed before the angels of God. Why? Because they're the ones who are going to be sent with the answer. So if you say, Lord, I'm sick and need a healing. Now, I know I've not brought your name up all year long. And I know I'm a secret agent Christian. And I know that I don't want anybody else to know I belong to you but me and you, because this is a private sort of thing. And when they bring you up, I know I shy away, but I need you, Lord, like I've never needed you before. The angels are standing there waiting for their instructions about your problem. Jesus says, he denied me before men. So I deny him before the angels. In other words, no angelic assistance granted. But he says, if you confess me before men, you're not ashamed to be identified with me before men. You don't mind other people knowing that you belong to me before men. He says, then I will confess you before not just God, the angels of God. Why? Because they're the ones who are going to bring the answer. That's why. So let's close with two verses. Psalm 103, verses 19 to 22. The Lord hath established his throne in the heavens, and his sovereignty rules over all. Bless the Lord, you his angels, mighty in strength, who do what? Who perform his word. Obey the voice of his word. Bless the Lord, all ye his hosts, who serve him, doing his will. Bless the Lord, all ye works of his, in all places of dominion. Bless the Lord, O my soul. I believe that's worship. Angels, bless the Lord. Now, what about you? Revelation 22, verse 8 and 9, last passage. Revelation 22, 8 and 9. And I, John, am one of the ones who heard and saw these things. And when I heard and saw, I fell down to worship at the feet of the angel who showed me these things. I saw this angel was tough. I had to worship him. Verse 9. And the angel said to me, do not do that. Get up. I am a fellow servant of yours and of your brethren, the prophets, and those who heed the words of this book. Worship God. Worship God. Don't worship angels. Don't worship angels. He said, I am your fellow, sir. I serve God like you do. So do what I do and you get what I get. Worship God. It is in worship that angelic activity is dispensed to God's people.
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1: 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Well, my good friend Kevin Cross is a seasoned CPA who's helped countless people navigate their finances and a good many of them who have fallen behind. Kevin, great to have you back.
4: Well, it's good to be back, especially on today's topic.
1: Yeah, absolutely. We get so many questions on this. For someone who hasn't filed taxes in years and feels completely overwhelmed, where do they start?
4: Yeah, the further you go behind, the more difficult it is to catch up. So what I suggest is that we come into compliance the past year.
1: Okay.
4: We go ahead and figure out where you're at. So we're not showing the IRS that we're not going to file, that we just had a hiccup in our life.
1: Yes. I think that's really key. And so that may be news to some folks because the idea that I wouldn't go back to the first year I didn't file, but I'd get this year in compliance as a first step, may be a new thought. What causes people to fall behind on their taxes and how common is this?
4: Sometimes it's the gig workers.
1: Yeah.
4: They're getting a 1099 for the first time and all of a sudden they went online TurboTax and they found out they owe thousands of dollars and they say something must be wrong. And all of a sudden, next year happens, and the following year. Or sometimes people get divorced, death, disability, some type of maybe separation from the job. Maybe a lot of people since COVID have been struggling with filing tax returns.
1: Yeah. Let's clear up an often misunderstood idea, and that is you always have to pay if you owe something, but you don't technically have to file if you don't owe anything. Is that right?
4: That's correct. And you don't get penalized if you're going to get a refund back. So, you know, the April 15th deadline, you can file an extension to extend the actual filing of your return, but not the payment of any liability. If you have money coming back, you can file anytime up to 3 years later, or then you lose that refund.
1: Okay. But just to be clear, there is a difference between not filing and not paying what you owe.
4: That's correct. That is correct. Sometimes you don't know you don't owe until you file. Mm. So there's some senior citizens who contact me, say, hey, do I need to file? I take a look at their work and no, there's not going to be any liability. You don't have to file.
1: All right. If somebody's only income is their Social Security, can you just say automatically you don't have to file or not necessarily?
4: Absolutely. If that's the only source of income, I would say 100% of the time they do not have to file a tax return.
1: All right. But as you said, a lot of times, and especially with the rise of gig workers, that's where this can really be problematic. Right.
4: Right. Or some interest or dividends or some type of sale of a home. My goodness, that triggers. And if they don't file, and there's a wonderful opportunity for them not to pay capital gains on a sale of a primary residence, but if they don't show it to the IRS, they end up getting a letter from the IRS saying you owe several thousands of dollars.
1: All right, let's get real practical. What steps should someone take if they're ready to get started? Is there a recommended order or approach?
4: Yes. Okay, so usually it's like, I'm not sure how many years behind I am. I haven't filed for a while, or I'm 3 years behind. Well, they can go online to the IRS and get a wage and income transcript. wage and income transcript. They can Google it and go right to the IRS website. They can download it. At least they'll know what the IRS has on record for them.
1: Okay.
4: All of their W-2s, all the 1099s, their 1098s for their mortgage interest, things of that nature, 1099Rs from their retirement. They've got all that on there, Social Security. So you might need to start right there.
1: Yeah, that's really helpful. Now, do you recommend having somebody walking with you, a CPA or tax professional?
4: Yeah, you can download your wage and income transcripts all you want, but you may not know what to do with them once you get them. They don't look like regular forms. You definitely need somebody who is savvy in the area of representation to help you, to walk with you. And so there's people out there that haven't filed for years. Where do they start? Well, the Internal Revenue Manual, it's like the IRS handbook. They say, we're only going to go back 6 years. So don't start with 2000's return and try to file that. Let's go back. And then often I get a conference with the IRS and I say, hey, what do we got to do with this taxpayer?
1: That's so helpful, Kevin. Well, we've just scratched the surface on this. We're going to have you back and continue the conversation. So thankful for you, my friend.
4: It's good to be here.
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7: Hi, Rob. Thank you for taking my call.
1: Of course.
7: Hopefully, I got a quick and easy question. I have about $18,000 in credit card debt for a number of different reasons. I have an opportunity to go to, I have some friends in Alaska, and if you've heard before, you can make a lot of money in a short period of time there during the fishing industry. So I'm planning on, well, and they've been begging me to come up, so I finally gave in. But my goal is to go up there and be able to pay that off and really then some if I stay maybe 3 months. My question is, I was considering Christian credit counseling before that and try and do it over time. Does it make sense to contact them before I go or see what I can get done in the next 3 months and maybe I don't need them anymore?
1: Yeah. How quickly would you be headed out to Alaska?
7: 2 weeks.
1: Ah, okay. Yeah, I don't think it's going to make sense just because, you know, the real benefit of a credit counseling program comes through the reduction in the interest rate. So you know, an average rate of 20 to 25% is going to drop to somewhere between 0 and 10%. Generally, it just depends on the creditors that you have. And when you play out that reduction in interest rate over a typical repayment on a credit counseling program of 3 to 5 years, you can save a bundle in interest. But if you are going to have the ability to pay it off, you know, really quickly, I just don't think you're going to get enough savings over the next 4 months to be able to justify the time and, you know, the setup fees and so forth to get on a credit counseling program. I would just probably, you know, keep paying them as scheduled. And then as you start getting that additional, income coming in, just really focus on, you know, reducing those principal balances.
7: Yeah, well, that's my goal is get those paid off, you know, by the end of August and then start working on the emergency fund, and then start doing some savings. I've had a long pattern of just not quite getting there financially, and I got to tell you, listening to you really helped, Rob, because it's the godly perspective, and that kind of convicts me, and I need that, because it's that important, I think.
1: Yeah, I love that, David. Yeah, the only potential change in that plan I would suggest is go ahead and set aside just $1,000, just so you've got something to fall back on if you don't have any savings. And then every additional dollar, let's focus on getting those credit cards paid off. And then to your point, once that's done, you can get that emergency fund up to 3 to 6 months expenses. But let's not deplete everything just so you don't get into a bind if you had something come up unexpected and you've got to wait for the next paycheck, that kind of thing. But I love the plan. I think that's great. Hey, so are you a fishing guide?
7: No, I'm a truck driver, and basically you go up there, and when the salmon are running, they're taking it from the docks to where they pack it to ship.
1: Oh, cool.
7: And it pays huge money. They're long hours, but that's okay. The sun's up like, you know, 19 hours a day up there.
1: So yeah.
7: You don't really notice it from what I hear. It's going to be pretty much an adventure, and it's hard to leave for that long, but my wife said, do it. That's her exact words. Do it,
1: man.
7: So I'm gonna do it.
1: That is awesome, and the change of scenery is going to be spectacular. So I love it. That's going to be an incredible experience, and what a blessing to be able to come back after a 90-day stint, time away, just time with the Lord, and but also working hard, being able to get that debt paid off. That's going to feel great, and then kind of get yourself on a different track moving forward. So I love the plan, David.
7: Okay, I'm going to call you when I get back and let you know how it worked, and hopefully I have a good report.
1: All right. I'm going to hold you accountable to that, my friend, so I'll be waiting for that call, all right?
7: Okay, I will do that.
1: All right. Hey, Lord bless you, David. All the best to you. Enjoy your time out in Alaska. To Ohio. Hi, John. How can I help?
8: Yeah, hi. I was asking a question about my thrift savings plan and rolling it over to IRA.
1: Okay.
8: Would it benefit me to do that now? I'm getting ready to retire within the next 5 years. I'm eligible now, but, you know, life, no retiring right now. But so I was told that I could roll it over. It would stay fixed at that amount and could only go up, in that I could still keep my thrift savings open and still contribute to that. Would that be a wise move?
1: I like the idea of rolling the TSP out to an IRA, but I'd love to know more about it. It can only go up. What are you rolling it into? Like an insurance product?
8: You know, that I'm not sure. I just was speaking with a guy last night, and he was talking to me about it.
1: Okay.
8: I'm not sure. That's why I was curious, why I was calling you, because I'm not quite fully understanding what he's talking about, to how that be guaranteed that it wouldn't go down.
1: Yeah, it's probably an IRA annuity, which is a tax-deferred annuity, would not be my first choice. How much have you accumulated in that TSP, John?
8: It's close to 300, I believe.
1: Yeah, okay. And how far off is retirement? I realize you said you're eligible to retire, but you need to continue, you know, to work for a season. How far off do you anticipate retiring, at least at this point?
8: No more than 5 years.
1: Okay, got it. And what will you have in addition to this $300,000, and what it grows to over the next 5 years for retirement? Will you be eligible for Social Security?
8: Yes. I'm 60 right now.
1: Okay. And so do you have a sense of what that will be just based on your benefit statement?
8: My Social Security?
1: Yes, sir.
8: I think it's around $1,100 or $1,400 a month, something like that.
1: Okay, got it. Yeah, so I mean, let's say this grows to $350,000, I'd be comfortable with you pulling 4% a year just as a starting point. So that'd be a little more than $1,000 a month. So let's call it $1,100 a month. If you add that to $1,400 a month, we're talking about $2,500 a month. I think the question would be, you know, is that enough? Do you have any other income sources in retirement, or would you be trying to make it just on Social Security plus your TSP?
8: I'll have my retirement from the Postal Service also.
1: Okay, great. Yeah. So could it be that between the Postal Service retirement and Social Security, the goal might be that you don't even touch the $350,000, if that's what it grows to?
8: That's my hopes.
1: Yeah. Okay, good. Well, I think that puts you in a great position because if you can limit your lifestyle, live on your postal retirement plus Social Security, you know, that would be ideal. And then I'd be looking to roll that TSP over to an IRA and have an advisor manage it for you rather than putting it in an insurance company. There is something nice by transferring the risk away from the markets to an insurance company in the form of an annuity type product because there's a floor on it. To your point earlier, you can't lose money. The downside is, in exchange for that floor, there's always a cost for it. And the cost is you're not going to get the full upside. And so, you know, the way we get the better, you know, average annual returns is we take the up with the down and we manage that risk through diversification and asset allocation. So, you know, if you're retiring at 65, let's say, you know, we might put 40 to 45% in stocks, 55 to 60% in bonds, maybe a small portion of precious metals. We try to smooth it out, get a nice yield coming in. 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
1: Great to have you with us today on Faith and Finance. Here in our final segment today, we're going to get to as many calls as we can. We have some great questions lined up here. Let's go ahead and take one of those right now. Andrea in Louisiana, go right ahead.
11: Hi there. So I am 59. I have a 401k with my company. I have been there for quite a few years, and it's always been in a traditional IRA where my company matches 50% on the dollar. And I'm really questioning, should this money be in an IRA with that's traditional IRA or a 401k, or should it actually go into a Roth? And I am at the highest amount that I'll ever make. I'm at the end of my career.
1: Yeah. Great question, Andrea. So here's the thing, because that's a traditional 401k and not a Roth 401k, which there is such a thing. But they're newer, they're not as common, although they, again, do exist. But if you've got all that money in a traditional IRA, you're right at the end of your working career, and as you said, at your peak income, your only option is to roll that to a traditional IRA. You would not be able to roll it to a Roth IRA. Now, once it gets into the traditional IRA, you could begin converting some or all of it to Roth. Now, why would you want to do that? Well, it all comes down to whether your tax rate will be higher or lower later, okay? So, you know, as someone who approaches retirement, many like the flexibility of having both the traditional and the Roth, some taxable money, some tax-free Roth money. If you expect, lower income in retirement, well, then a traditional IRA rollover makes sense. And, you know, what you would do is you could leave it all right there and then just start drawing it out as you need it, paying tax on it. Now, what some people will do between retirement and when they start taking Social Security is because they have a significant drop in income, Or even if you are taking Social Security, but you're not yet to required minimum distributions, which, you know, would happen at 73, they will start converting a portion of it to Roth. And what they do is they use a strategy where they're filling up the lower tax bracket buckets, if you will. So let's say you're in the 22% bracket, okay, just for example. And let's say you connected with your CPA and you said, how much more income could I have in any given year? And again, this is not while you're working because you're already at the peak of your earnings. So this would be right after you retire for all intents and purposes. You could say to your CPA, how much more income could I have in this taxable year where I wouldn't push beyond the 22 into the next tax bracket? And you could use a strategy where you start to fill up that 22% bucket and convert to Roth. Why would you want to do that? Well, that portion would be, number one, you're paying today's tax rates, and tax rates will likely go up in the future. We're probably on the low end of what future administrations will do with tax rates, number one. Number two is, if you don't need the money because you have other income sources in retirement, then you're going to be required to take required minimum distributions starting at 73. And if you can get more of that money into Roth between now and then, it will just make those required minimums lower. And that has other implications, including, you know, with that required minimum, if you have a sizable retirement account, you could create something called IRMA, which is an additional premium on your Medicare because you have more income. And so if you were not required to take as much in a required minimum, you know, you could manage that a little bit more effectively. So I think the idea is, probably you don't want to do anything now at the peak of your earning. You do want to roll it all to traditional IRA when you retire, and then you'd want to find an advisor, perhaps a certified Kingdom advisor, to manage it for you. And then from that point until required minimum age of 73, you're going to want to work with your CPA to determine whether you want to convert a portion of it each year to Roth for the reasons I mentioned. But let me stop there. I know that's a lot of information, so let me just see what your thoughts are.
11: No, it makes total sense. And I think I'm hearing you say as well as right now, just sit tight.
1: Exactly.
11: Go ahead and continue with the 401, your standard 401k. Do not move it into a Roth for now.
1: Yeah, you really can. It's got to go into a traditional when that time comes, when you separate from service. And you don't want to miss that matching of 50% on the dollar. The only thing you could do, if you had additional money to put into retirement plans, start a new Roth that you'd start funding out of additional funds. Thanks for your call. Let's go to Albuquerque, New Mexico. Hi, Ann. How can I help?
12: Hello.
1: Hi.
12: I'm so very excited that I have the opportunity to ask you a very important question to me. Now,
1: okay.
12: I've been studying the Bible for just a little over a year, and I do now have the understanding that with respect of tithing, I must recognize its holiness and return it to God. And Rob, I'm embarrassed to admit that I just started to tithe, but I want to ensure that I'm doing it right. Who, according to the Bible, should be the recipient of my tithe?
1: Yeah, it's a good question. So here's my perspective on that, Anna. First of all, I appreciate the diligence with which you're thinking through this. Clearly, you want to be found as a faithful steward of God's resources. I think that's the heart posture that God certainly wants. What we see in the New Testament, because we're under the law of Christ, not the law of Moses, we see giving that Jesus references many times that's, I think, sacrificial. We see that with the, you know, his recognition, if you will, of the widow that gave out of her poverty, the widow's mite. We see that we're to give proportionately. It says, to whom much is given, much is required. We see that we're to give freely and cheerfully. The Bible says we should give cheerfully, not under compulsion. And so we shouldn't do it out of a sense of obligation, but really, I believe, an overflow of our gratitude to God for what he's already provided for us before even the financial resources he's entrusted to us. He's given us the free gift of eternal life through the shed blood of Jesus and his death and resurrection. And when we place our trust in him, now we're then reconciled to the Father in a right relationship with him. Well, just out of gratitude for that, I think we should look to be giving to support the work of the Lord. And as we think about being a manager of what's God's, not 90% is ours and 10% is God's, 100% is God's. So with that understanding, I like the idea of using the guideline of the tithe from the Old Testament and referenced in the New on our increase as a starting point. And I think that's what it should be. We should give beyond that, but using that as a starting point. Now, we see reference to the storehouse. The Israelites had a storehouse in the temple where they kept the tithes of food for the priests and Levites. You know, we see that the storehouse was part of God's provision for the priests who served in the temple and the Levites who had no land of their own in Deuteronomy. So I think the best representation of that today is our local church. And I would say at the end of all of this, that's where we ought to give our tithe and then look to give beyond that other places on the heart of God. Thanks for your call. Big thanks to my team today, Sandy, Devin, Jim, and everybody here at FaithFi. Have a great weekend. We'll see you next week. Bye-bye.
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0: 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You'll feel the acid-washed denim and smell the cucumber melon lotion as you drift into that sweet space of nostalgia.
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There's a contagious power of sacrificial kindness. It changes everybody. At that camp, what happened? It wasn't just two Scottish soldiers. Everyone in the camp started changing. They saw the sacrificial kindness. You see, that's the whole point. Just imagine if the Church of Jesus Christ in our country was known as this whole group of people that are sacrificially kind to everybody. What do you think would happen? Is that our reputation among everybody? Not even close. We're much more judgmental of everybody than we are sacrificially kind to people. We're not that way.

Thank you for joining us today on this edition of Fellowship in the Word with Pastor Bill Gephardt. Fellowship in the Word is the radio ministry of Fellowship Bible Church, located in Metairie, Louisiana. Let's join Pastor Bill Gephardt now as once again he shows us how God's Word meets our world.

Now remember this. This is a servant of Nabal who's going to go talk to Nabal's wife. He's so confident that she understands the truth about Nabal. She said, he said, he's worthless. And it's an interesting thing. That word worthless is Belial. And it means to be worthless, useless, or without any goodness at all. That's who he is. The servant says, he's worthless. You can't talk to him at all. I wish we could have talked to you earlier. Now Abigail comes into the picture. And first we'll see her actions of what she does here. Then Abigail hurried and took 200 loaves of bread, 2 jugs of wine, 5 sheep already prepared, 5 measures of roasted grain, and 200 clusters of raisins, and 200 cakes of figs, and loaded them on donkeys. Now, let me ask you, ladies. How many of you could get 200 loaves of bread together without going to Rouse's? I mean, they must have some real means here. She got 200 loaves, and then she has 2 jugs of wine, but that word jugs there is interesting. They're 13 to 20 gallons each. So possibly 40 gallons of wine. Now, David has 600 men, but I just want you to see that. 5 sheep already prepared, 5 measures of roasted grain, and that could be somewhere between 40 to up 200 liters of grain that she already had roasted. 100 clusters of raisins, and even the last one, 200 cakes of figs, is dabala. And dabala means pressed down and condensed figs. She put this all together immediately. That's her actions. Then she gives her instructions. She said to the young men, "Go on before me. Behold, I'm coming after you." But she did not tell her husband Nabal. And why? He's a fool. Okay, please understand that. And it came about as she was riding on her donkey coming down at the hidden part of the mountain, and behold, David and his men were coming down towards her. So she met them. And David had said, "Surely in vain I have guarded all that this man has in the wilderness, so that nothing was missed of all that belonged to him. He has returned to me evil for good." Does that make you mad? It made David mad. You ever do something really good for someone and get evil in return? That's why David said, this is fighting words to me. Now understand something. There is a difference from David's point of view. Saul's been mistreating David terribly. But David will keep telling Saul, "You're the anointed king. You're the king of Israel. This guy is just a rich fool. I wouldn't do anything. I withhold my hand from Saul, but I'm going to take this guy down. And not just him. I'm going to kill every male that's under his authority. I'm going to kill everybody at once." Wow. But all because his pride is involved, he's returned me evil for good, and that should never happen. "May God do so to the enemies of David, and more so if by morning I leave as much as one male of any of them belong to him. We're going to kill them all. Because he insulted me." When Abigail saw David, she hurried and dismounted her donkey. She fell on her face before David and bowed herself to the ground. She fell at his feet and said, "On me alone, my Lord, be the blame." That's a very, she gets off, she bows on her knees and puts her forehead on the ground. She's going to call herself, by the way, there's a bad translation, New American Standard, a maidservant. That's terrible. Maidservant doesn't even sound bad. She's a slave, and that's the Hebrew word, slave. She's going to call herself 6 times in this passage, "I'm your slave." And 14 times she's going to say to him, "You're the Lord. You're my Lord. I'm your slave." But notice what she does that's just remarkable. Not only is she intelligent and beautiful, "On me alone be the blame. Whatever you're going to do to them, do it to me." You do that? Especially for a fool? You see what I mean? That's the most amazing thing about Abigail. It's an amazing, way beyond her beauty and her intelligence. "I'll take the guilt myself." "Please," she said, "let your slave speak to you.
and listen to the words of your slave. Please. Wow. And then she gets really kind of interesting here now. She starts picking up on something, and she wants to tell David a whole view she has. Please do not let my Lord pay attention to this worthless man. By the way, that's her husband. Okay. Now, ladies, I understand how you work. You cannot go talking to your friends and call them, your husband, a worthless man, and then say, but it's biblical. They did it. They heard it in the Bible. No. Your husband may be a worthless man, but I don't think that's the verse that you want to use to get you there. She said, this worthless man Nabal, for as his name is, so he is. This worthless man fool, that's what he is. He's a fool. Nabal is his name, and folly is his game. And the best translation of the word folly, because it matches fool, but the best Hebrew translation is stupidity. And stupidity is his game. That's who he is. But I, your slave, did not see the young men of my Lord whom you sent. I wish it had come to me. I sure wish it had come to me and not to him. Now, therefore, my Lord, as the Lord lives and as your soul lives, since the Lord has restrained you from shedding blood and from avenging yourself by your own hand, now then, let your enemies and those who seek evil against my Lord be as Nabal. In other words, anyone who would try to mess with the anointed of God is a fool, just like Nabal did. She said, now let this gift, which your maidservant has brought to my Lord, be given to your young men who accompany my Lord. Please forgive the transgression of your slave. Forgive my sin. Now, you know the story. Was it her? She took the place. Was it the Scottish prisoner that said, I did it? Took the place. She said, for the Lord will certainly make for my Lord an enduring house, because my Lord is fighting the battles for the Lord, and evil will not be found in you all your days. Should anyone rise up and pursue you and seek your life, then the life of my Lord shall be bound in the bundle of the living with the Lord your God. But the lives of your enemies he will sling out as far as from the hollow of a sling. Now, don't miss that. Well, hear what she's saying. It's the only time you ever find this kind of reference. She said, if anyone really bothers you, you know what my Lord will do? He'll put a stone in a sling, and he'll take him out. Does he know anything about a stone in a sling? Does David know anything about a stone in a sling? Yes. And Abigail goes right to that. And when the Lord does for my Lord, according to all the good that he has spoken of concerning you, and appoints you ruler over Israel, this will not cause grief or troubled heart to my Lord, both by having shed blood without cause, and by my Lord having avenged himself. When the Lord deals well with my Lord, then remember your slave. Here's what she's paraphrasing. Please don't try to take vengeance out on your own. Please, you're above that. You're the next king of Israel. Do not do this. Let the Lord be the Lord. Now, I'll give you an idea of how this works. Take a good July day in New Orleans. Sun's out, no clouds. And put an ice cube on the sidewalk. What happens? It melts. What happened to David? He melted. Yep, she had the cool words for his hot head. It totally changed him. Just completely. Notice his first response after hearing that. Instead of saying, well, if I'm the next king of Israel, who are you, some woman talking to me? Like, no, no. David said, blessed be the Lord God of Israel who sent you this day to meet me. And blessed be your discernment. And blessed be you who have kept me this day from bloodshed, from the avenging of myself by my own hand. I bless the Lord for sending you. I bless you for talking to me. I give you the blessing.
Here's the one thing he wants to make sure she understands. Though. Nevertheless, as the Lord God of Israel lives, who has restrained me from harming you, unless you had come quickly to meet me, surely there would not have been left to Nabal until morning light as much as one male. I'd have killed them all. He gets it. He just wants to say it. I still would have done it all. But you stopped me. So David received from her a hand and she had brought him and said to her, go up to your house in peace. See, I have listened to you and granted your request. Wow. This is great. Nabal's still around. So Abigail came to Nabal and behold, said he was holding a feast in his house like the feast of a king. No other way to do it. And Nabal's heart was merry within him because he was drunk. This sounds like a guy like Nabal. He's drunk, having a big feast. Wow. Well, it says, so she did not tell him anything at all until the morning light. But understand something about this. She doesn't fear Nabal, and she didn't fear David. She just fears the Lord. Remember in Proverbs, the fear of the Lord is the beginning of what? Wisdom. This woman has wisdom beyond belief. That's, she's not afraid of Nabal. Notice what happens. In the morning, when the wine had gone out of Nabal, his wife told him these things. I love this. And it says, and his heart died within him, and he became like a stone. Oh my goodness. Now there's all kinds of possibilities here as to what in the world that could have possibly meant. The NASB says his heart died. Other translations said he had a heart failure. One said he had a heart attack. One said he had a stroke. One said he had a fatal shock. And the MSG said that he had a heart attack and went into a coma. All that's pretty much the truth. What happened? He had a moment of realization. David would kill them all. And he would have known that. She'd have told him, David said he was going to kill every one of you. Now, that's exactly what happened. Now, notice the next verse. And about 10 days later, the Lord struck Nabal and he died. He probably never came to again. Who took vengeance on Nabal? The Lord did. It was justice served, yes. But it was not by David, but by Nabal on that basis. So we have an appeal to Abigail's wisdom. We have Abigail showing off all of her brains and beauty and her wisdom and her spirituality. But now something happens that's really interesting. Her selfless, righteous behavior is rewarded by God immediately. In fact, from some of you, just the way you think, you'll say, I think that's too immediately. Okay, here we go. When David heard that Nabal was dead, he said, blessed be the Lord who has pleaded the cause of my reproach from the hand of Nabal and has kept back his servant from evil. The Lord has also returned the evil doing of Nabal on his own head. Then David sent a proposal to Abigail to take her as his wife. That's pretty fast. I mean, that what? Yeah. Look, guys, if you see something that good, you see, what didn't she have? Nothing. I mean, think about it. She had every asset a person could have, and deeply spiritual, and courageous, and wise. And it didn't say he sent someone to ask her if she would marry him. They don't do that. He said, just take her as my wife. Now, I know your sensibilities are gone, so you can't argue with me. I'll let you argue with Chuck Swindoll. Chuck wrote this about this. He said this. He said, some might question the timing. Nabal's funeral is barely over. And he says, and these two have known each other only for a few minutes. He said, don't forget, though, that this is not the 21st century, and it's not about urbanite and suburbanite lovers getting married. Marriage in those days was motivated much more by honor and duty than by love. Ancient Near Eastern society was not kind to widows, even rich ones. And life on the southern frontier of Israel was a dangerous place for anyone not equipped to fight back. David saw a widow in need who also happened to be uncommonly good and an insightful woman.
Abigail saw a protector to preserve her estate, also who happened to be a man after God's own heart. I believe this match was totally made in heaven. Wow. Now you wonder, maybe you don't, but I did. When you read about how horrible Nabal is and how great Abigail is, do you wonder, why in the world she married that guy in the first place? It's real simple.

He said, your slave is a slave to wash the feet of my Lord's servants. To the guys that came, she immediately bowed to the ground and said, let me wash your feet. I'm your slave. These were just the messengers. What's that tell you about her? Her humility. It's just unreal. This woman's humility. And then Abigail quickly arose and rode a donkey with her and her five maidens to attend her. That's interesting. She had five different maidens attending her, and that's the word nahara. And it means attendants, and almost always young women. Listen, it's not common for a woman in that world to have five maidservants, which be her servants, young women. What's that tell you again? She's rich. She had five of these girls go with her, and she followed the messengers of David, and she became his wife. See, and that's the part where you want to say, wow, you know, what a great story. And they lived happily ever. That story's not even over. Next verse, David also had taken Ahinoam of Jezreel, and they both became his wives. So he lost Michal. This is David and Solomon. Now, these are all arranged. Now, Saul had given Michal, his daughter, David's wife, to Palti, the son of Laish, who was in Galim. But here is the whole point here. You see these different things. What do we learn from this story? There's just a few things I want to say. One is this. From God's point of view, humility can overcome pride. You see, humility can win the day. Kindness can overcome foolishness and stupidity. That's what Abigail proves. This is just a woman. Now remember, a woman in that world is not as highly esteemed as a woman in our world. But this woman really is esteemed high by everybody who's ever talked to her. Even the servant that went and talked to her, he knew what kind of woman she was. That's why I said, I've got to come and talk to you. We've got to do something about this. That's who she was. Secondly, there's a contagious power of sacrificial kindness. It changes everybody. At that camp, what happened? It wasn't just two Scottish soldiers. Everyone in the camp started changing. They saw the sacrificial kindness. You see, that's the whole point. And think about this. Just imagine if the Church of Jesus Christ in our country was known as this whole group of people that are sacrificially kind to everybody. What do you think would happen? By the way, is that our reputation among everybody? Not even close. We're much more judgmental of everybody than we are sacrificially kind to people. We're not that way. But sacrificial kindness is really contagious. And the third and most important point is this one. Her choice points to something. It points to the cross of Jesus Christ. That's what she is. She's a perfect type of Jesus Christ. Wonderful, amazing type. Abigail was willing to sacrifice her life for her household. Jesus was willing to sacrifice his life for the world. That's what they have in common. Then Lucado writes this, just as Abigail placed herself between David and Nabal, Jesus placed himself between God and us. Just as Abigail volunteered to be punished for Nabal's sins, Jesus allowed heaven to punish him for your sins and mine. Just as Abigail turned away the anger of David, Christ has shielded us from the wrath of God. Though healthy, he took our disease upon himself. And though diseased, we who accept his offer are pronounced by him healthy. The result, more than just being pardoned, we are declared innocent. We enter heaven, not because of our healed hearts, but because of his heart. What a difference there. This is the story of Abigail. After going through it this week, my thought is this. Abigail is one of the most impressive people in the entire Bible to me. I know very few men in the Bible at all that would ever do what Abigail did. Abigail was willing to give her life for someone who, she had none of the responsibility for the sin. Now, she was rewarded by God, but I think Abigail is one of the most impressive people in the Bible.

So my final view of Abigail is simply this. Abigail, what a gal. Let's pray. Father, thank you for this story of this wonderful woman. Her heart, her wisdom, her insight. An amazing thing. She does things that very, very few people in the entire Bible were able to do. She was willing to suffer and die for something she had no responsibility in. And the person most responsible was a fool and an evil person. But that's exactly what Christ did. He died for us. And in our own way, as separated from God, we're all Nabal, we're all fools. All have sinned and fall short of the glory of God. There's none righteous, not even one. And Christ became the sin bearer for each and every one of us so that we could be forgiven and that we could be called blameless or justified by a holy God. Father, thank you for the life of Christ. And this morning, thank you for the life of this wonderful woman, Abigail. We pray in Jesus' name. Amen.

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1: Well, Raina Mae, if Kent Burris could encourage you in one specific way, it would be this. Do not wait until you're older to try new things. Kent is 62, and he became TikTok famous for his food reviews. The dad from Texas started Dine with Ken on Instagram and TikTok to spotlight local dives and food he always turned a nose up to when he was younger. Turns out, he missed out on some of life's most wonderful cuisines. Kent now has millions of followers and hundreds of millions of views as he seeks out new food everywhere he goes. His success really took off when he tried an African cuisine at a Nigerian restaurant. He did not love it, but his followers chimed in and they encouraged him to try again. They even recommended dishes that Ken absolutely loved. Not only has this adventure opened Kent's eyes to many new cultures, but it's also created new business for a lot of small restaurants, and it's encouraged millions to step out of their comfort zones. And that's today's good news on Uplifting Life Songs.
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0: This is Mill Bailey. Scripture says God will give you a new song. 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And I thank you for that. 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

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I'm Julie. I'm filling in for Libby. And our Life Songs uplifting word today is Psalm 37:3. Trust in the Lord and do good. 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
1: 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Sometimes when you just hear the testimony, just to hear the music, how rejuvenated it is and refreshing, you know, and it's just amazing.

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1: 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I love Life Songs. I listen to y'all every day. Y'all are a blessing. Keep doing the work that you do.
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0: Hear ye, hear ye! Make wayeth for thine life song summer fun tip of the day! Yeah!
1: Be prepared for fun at any moment. Keep a fun kit in the back of your car. Maybe include a frisbee, soccer ball, inexpensive kite, maybe some bubbles or chalk for the younger kids. And have fun!

0: Well, Rena Mae, if Kent Burris could encourage you in one specific way, it would be this. Do not wait until you're older to try new things. Kent is 62, and he became TikTok famous for his food reviews. The dad from Texas started Dine with Ken on Instagram and TikTok to spotlight local dives and food he always turned a nose up to when he was younger. Turns out, he missed out on some of life's most wonderful cuisines. Kent now has millions of followers and hundreds of millions of views as he seeks out new food everywhere he goes. His success really took off when he tried an African cuisine at a Nigerian restaurant. He did not love it, but his followers chimed in and they encouraged him to try again. They even recommended dishes that Ken absolutely loved. Not only has this adventure opened Kent's eyes to many new cultures, but it's also created new business for a lot of small restaurants, and it's encouraged millions to step out of their comfort zones. And that's today's good news on Uplifting Life Songs.
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1: 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Thank you for always giving me a touch of God's love. 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Y'all are in my heart. Thank you so much.
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Happy Friday, and thanks for jamming on the job with us. 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
1: It was like you were speaking to me again. Thank Life Songs for always encouraging me and being there. And y'all are wonderful in a lost world, and I cannot wait till Jesus comes back so it'll all be right.

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1: 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I'm filling in for Libby. 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Trust in the Lord and do good. 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
1: Hey, it's Jason. I listen to you guys all the time when the kids are in the car, taking them to drop them off at school.
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0: me something good.
1: Well, Rena Mae, if Kent Burris could encourage you in one specific way, it would be this. Do not wait until you're older to try new things. Kent is 62, and he became TikTok famous for his food reviews. The dad from Texas started Dine with Ken on Instagram and TikTok to spotlight local dives and food he always turned a nose up to when he was younger. Turns out, he missed out on some of life's most wonderful cuisines. Kent now has millions of followers and hundreds of millions of views as he seeks out new food everywhere he goes. His success really took off when he tried an African cuisine at a Nigerian restaurant. He did not love it, but his followers chimed in and they encouraged him to try again. They even recommended dishes that Ken absolutely loved. Not only has this adventure opened Kent's eyes to many new cultures, but it's also created new business for a lot of small restaurants, and it's encouraged millions to step out of their comfort zones. And that's today's good news on Uplifting Life Songs.

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1: This is Michael. 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

0: 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Happy Friday, and thanks for jamming on the job with us. 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

God is good all the time. Hey, it's Abby here, and you are tuned in to Uplifting Life Songs. Hopefully you're having such a great Friday so far. Yes, it is Friday, and thank God it is Friday. Are you ready for the weekend? I know I am. You can call or text me at 855-816-8581. You can tell me what you're doing this weekend. Would love to hear from you. My husband and I, we are traveling to North Louisiana this weekend for a wedding that my husband is in. He's a groomsman in a wedding, and it's going to be really exciting. I think it's actually our first wedding that we're going to together since we got married a little bit ago. So I'm very, very, very excited for that. But again, would love to hear from you. Tell me what you're doing this weekend. Call or text me, 855-816-8581. Would love to hear from you on this Friday afternoon.

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0: You are tuned in to Uplifting Life Songs. Hey, it's Abby here, and the weather for today is looking, well, interesting. It looks like we have a good chance of rain today, which is weird because earlier this morning when I got to work, it really didn't look like it was going to rain at all, but it looks like we have a 90% chance of rain, a high of 88 degrees today, and yeah, it looks like a good chance of rain today. And tonight, a low of 77, looks like a 15% chance of a stray shower or thunderstorm. It is possible tonight, so just bring that rain jacket and umbrella tonight because you might just need it. And then tomorrow, for your Saturday forecast, tomorrow we have a high of 91, some clouds, possibly some thunderstorms, looks like a 30% chance of rain tomorrow. And tomorrow night, a low of 77 degrees, less than 15% chance of rain. It's going to be pretty fair tomorrow night. And for your Sunday forecast, Sunday we have a high of 92 degrees, looks like less than 25% chance of rain, sunny, cloudy sky. And then Sunday night, a low of 79, looks like a 40% chance of rain. So there might be some occasional showers during the night, so be ready for that. 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

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Hey, it's Abby here. And something that is going on all summer long is Vacation Bible School. Whether you have plans this summer or whether you don't, you got to check out VBS. 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

0: You are tuned in to Uplifting Life Songs. Hey, it's Abby here, and today's Life Songs uplifting word is coming from Psalm 37, verse 3. And it says, "Trust in the Lord and do good. Dwell in the land and enjoy safe pasture." What a wonderful and encouraging verse to remind us to fully trust in our God. And it encourages us to do good. So trust in God and be obedient to Him and do good. Now, trusting God and obeying God is not always easy, truly. It really isn't. Sometimes trusting might be easy, but obeying is not, or vice versa. Sometimes obeying is easy, but trusting isn't. But the Bible makes it clear that they do go hand in hand. It is better if we have faith in God, if we trust in Him and obey Him, and be content with everything that our amazing God has given us. If you felt encouraged and uplifted by this verse, then you can share it with others, and you can do that by heading to our Facebook page or our Instagram. Or you can sign up for the daily uplifting email, where you get the Life Songs uplifting word brand new every day in your email inbox. 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
4: Yeah.
2: If we have decided on January 1st, I'm going to eat healthier this year, and we write it down and we set some goals, the chances are we're going to have a better shot at it. Mm-hmm. But if you're midway through the year and you're eating all the carbs and all the sweets like normal, it may be because you didn't pause and make a decision. The same is true of our sexual appetites. And there's long-term research that says people that in their teen years said, "This is the kind of person I'd like to marry. These are some things I'd like to achieve so that I'm emotionally and maturity-wise ready before I start dating." Those people, long-term, 20, 30 years down the road, they're in much healthier relationships.
3: More from Dana at familyminute.org.
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Hey, it's Abby here, and I just want to say a quick thank you. Thank you so much for being a part of the Life Songs family, and thank you so much for your generosity. You know, because of you and your generosity, we are celebrating nearly half a century of sharing God's love together. You're helping us share hope with our community every single day, and truly, that's something to celebrate. So from the bottom of all of our hearts here at Life Songs, thank you. Thank you, thank you, thank you. We are so grateful for you today and every single day.

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God is good all the time. Hey, it's Abby here, and you are tuned in to Uplifting Life Songs. Hopefully you're having such a great Friday so far. I mean, it's Friday, so it's got to be going amazing, right? Well, if you want some good news, here is a little tease for some good news. There's actually one Texas man recently who took a chance on something he had avoided for most of his life, and now millions of people are following his journey. What exactly is happening? Well, find out in today's good news story that's coming up in just a little bit. So stick around right here to Uplifting Life Songs.

0: Hi, Lost House family. I'm Lucy from Metairie. Tell me something good.
1: I'd be happy to tell you something good today. Well, a 62-year-old father from Texas is serving up more than food reviews. He's serving a reminder that it's never too late to broaden your horizons. Kent Burris has become a social media sensation through his Dine with Kent videos, where he visits local restaurants and just tries food he once avoided. What started as a personal challenge has grown into a platform with millions of followers and hundreds of millions of views. One of Kent's most talked about experiences came when he visited a Nigerian restaurant and sampled some African cuisine for the first time. He wasn't immediately impressed, but instead of giving up, he listened to his recommendations from viewers and went back to try different dishes. And this time, he found several new favorites. Along the way, Kent has discovered more than great meals. He's gained a deeper appreciation for cultures he knew little about and helped shine a spotlight on small, locally owned restaurants. Many business owners say his visits have brought new customers through their doors. And his message is simple. Don't wait. Whether it's trying a new food, visiting a new place, or learning about a different culture, stepping outside of your comfort zone can open doors you never expected. And at 62, Kent Burris is proving that curiosity has no expiration date. And sometimes the best adventures begin with a single bite. That's today's good news story right here on Uplifting Life Songs.
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3: 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Tricia Thornton says one of the biggest challenges today is staying grounded in the middle of constant busyness.
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Hey, it's Abby here. And something that is happening every single Tuesday night for the rest of the summer is the Life Song Summer Fun Skate Nights. Yes, they are back and they are happening every single Tuesday this entire summer. 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

0: You are tuned in to Uplifting Life Songs. Hey, it's Abby here. And as summer kind of begins, I mean, I know it's already begun, but kind of gets more into the big swing of it, as summer continues, many of us are balancing full schedules, vacations, family plans, and a world that can feel noisy and uncertain. In the middle of all that, 1 Corinthians 14:33 gives us a steady reminder. It says, "For God is not a God of disorder, but of peace, as in all the congregations of the Lord's people." And peace from God is not the absence of responsibility or challenge. It is His calming presence in the middle of it all. When life feels crowded, when there's too much going on, again, like vacations, full schedules, when decisions pile up, when the pace picks up, God's peace can still settle our hearts and help us move forward with clarity. So as we get more into the full swing of summer, I hope you and I both can just take a moment to breathe. And remember that the God who raised Jesus is able to steady my heart and your heart today. His peace is real, His hope is sure, and the future is brighter than fear would have us believe.
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1: You can play baseball and go swimming, and there are some treasure hunts and basketball and bicycle rodeos. 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

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Hey, it's Abby here, and you are tuned in to Uplifting Life Songs. Hopefully, you're having such a great Friday so far. Yes, it is Friday, and thank God it is Friday, right? I'm ready for the weekend. I'm sure you are too. And I'd love to hear what you're doing this weekend. Call or text me, 855-816-8581. What I am doing this weekend? Well, my husband is actually a groomsman in a wedding this weekend. So my husband and I are traveling to North Louisiana for a wedding. And I think, if I'm not mistaken, it's the first wedding that him and I are both going to together since we got married. So it's going to be great. I think weddings are going to be so different now that we're married. Like, it's going to be even more special, if that makes sense. So really excited to be doing that this weekend. But yeah, doing a little bit of traveling up to North Louisiana this weekend. But hey, I'd love to hear from you as well. So call or text me, 855-816-8581. Would love to hear from you on this Friday afternoon.

0: your love. You are tuned in to Uplifting Life Songs. Hey, it's Abby here, and the weather for tonight, well, looks like we've had some good chances of rain today, and tonight it's slowing down just a little bit, but we do still have a slight chance of rain. Tonight we have a low of 77 degrees, looks like 15% chance of a stray shower or thunderstorm, so it is possible, so be ready for that just in case. Now tomorrow, your Saturday forecast, we have a high of 91 degrees. Looks like a 30% chance of rain. Some clouds, but that is a good, there still is a good possibility of a thunderstorm in the afternoon. Again, 30% chance of rain. And tomorrow night, we have a low of 77 degrees. Going to be generally fair. Really no chance of rain, less than 15% chance of rain. So hopefully tomorrow night, your Saturday night, will be a good night to go outside and enjoy that weather. And for your Sunday forecast, Sunday we have a high of 92 degrees. Looks like less than 25% chance of rain. Some clouds, some sun. Not a bad day at all. Tomorrow night, though, we have a low of 79 degrees. Looks like a 40% chance of rain. Might be some occasional showers later on during the night. So really, overall, this whole weekend, just grab your rain jacket, grab your umbrella, keep it in your car, because you never know when you might need it.
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Hey, it's Abby here on this beautiful Friday afternoon. It is June 12th, which is a very special day, apparently. It is so many national days, so many national holidays right now. Like, today is National Loving Day. It's also National Red Rose Day. It's also National Peanut Butter Cookie Day. Yeah, and my personal favorite, National Movie Night, and National Jerky Day. So many amazing things. But my favorite out of all of these, National Movie Night. How are you going to celebrate? Well, you got to watch one of your favorite movies ever. That's the only way to celebrate. So however you celebrate, whichever of these holidays you want to celebrate, I hope you celebrate. And I hope you enjoy a good movie, you know, because it's National Movie Night. You got to enjoy it with the movie, right?

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1: This is Alice. I just wanted to thank you. It reminds us that God is with us. God bless you and God bless Life Songs. Y'all bless me every day.

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Hey, it's Abby here, and something that is going on all summer long is Vacation Bible School. 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

0: You are tuned in to Uplifting Life Songs. Hey, it's Abby here, and the Life Songs uplifting word today is coming from Psalm 37, verse 3. And it says, "Trust in the Lord and do good. Dwell in the land and enjoy safe pasture." What a wonderful and encouraging verse to remind us to fully trust in our God. And it encourages us to do good. So trust in Him, trust in God, and be obedient to Him and do good. Now, to me, trusting God and obeying Him isn't always easy, and I'm sure it's the same for you too. Trusting and obeying at the same time can be hard. Well, sometimes trusting is easy, but obeying is not, or vice versa. Sometimes obeying is easy, but trusting Him isn't. But the Bible makes it so clear that they do go hand in hand. It is better if we live and we have faith in God, if we trust in Him and obey Him. And of course, we need to be content with everything He has given us as well. If you felt encouraged and uplifted by this verse, then you can share it with others. And you could do that by heading to our Facebook page or our Instagram. Or you could sign up for the daily uplifting email, where you get the Life Songs uplifting word brand new every day in your email inbox. 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

God is good all the time. Hey, it's Abby here, and you are tuned in to Uplifting Life Songs. Hopefully, you're having such an amazing day so far. It is Friday. I'm ready for the weekend. I'm sure you are too. Truly so ready for the weekend. Well, hey, if you want to become a part of the Genius Club, well, you're in for a treat because I, Abby, the Genius Club Master, as some of our listeners call me, I'm giving you the answer to Monday morning's Life Songs Genius Club question. 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So if you want that answer, then stick around right here to Uplifting Life Songs.

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1: This is Jamie. I am listening on my Alexa. I moved right outside of Lafayette. It's been, I just can't give y'all up.

You are tuned in to Uplifting Life Songs. Hey, it's Abby here, and I think you know exactly what time it is. Yes, that's right. It is time for the Life Songs Genius Club Answer. I, Abby, the Genius Club Master, I'm giving you the answer to Monday morning's Life Songs Genius Club question. And the answer to that question is tadpole. Tadpole is the answer. Yeah, that's right. The answer is tadpole. So again, Josh from the Life Songs Morning Show is asking you a question Monday morning around 8:10. And you're doing the genius thing right now, which is listening to Life Songs, because I'm giving you the answer a few days early. And that answer is tadpole. Giving you some time to write it down. It's tadpole. Yes, that's right. One more time. The answer to Monday morning's Life Songs Genius Club question is tadpole.

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6: If you had to ask me what's my favorite chapter in the Gospels, I would say Matthew chapter 6. It's almost all red letters. And he says, don't be worried. Look at the birds of the air. Look at the flowers in the field. If God takes care of them, how much more will he take care of you? If I-

0: perfectly.
1: You are tuned in to Uplifting Life Songs. Hey, it's Abby here. And there is actually one Texas man who is taking a chance on something he had avoided for most of his life. But now millions of people are following his journey. What exactly is happening? Well, find out in today's good news story, because it's coming up in just a little bit, and I promise you, it's a good one. 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

0: How you doing, Life Songs family? This is Alan from Thibodaux, Louisiana. Tell me something good.
1: I'd be happy to tell you something good. Well, a 62-year-old father from Texas is serving up more than just food reviews. He's serving a reminder that it is never too late to broaden your horizons. Kent Burris, who became a social media sensation through his Dine with Kent videos, where he visits local restaurants and tries food he once avoided. What started as a personal challenge has grown into a platform with millions of followers and hundreds of millions of views. One of Kent's most talked about experiences came when he visited a Nigerian restaurant and sampled some African cuisine for the first time. He wasn't immediately impressed, but instead of giving up, he listened to recommendations from viewers and went back to try different dishes. But this time, he found several new favorites. Along the way, Kent has discovered more than great meals. He's gained a deeper appreciation for cultures he knew little about and helped shine a spotlight on small, locally owned restaurants. Many business owners are saying his visits have brought new customers through their doors. Come on, that's amazing. And his message is simple, which is don't wait. Whether it's trying a new food, visiting a new place, or learning about a different culture, stepping outside your comfort zone can open doors you never expected. And at 62, Kent Burris is proving that curiosity has no expiration date, and sometimes the best adventures begin with a simple bite. That's today's good news story, right here on Uplifting Life Songs.
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4: 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And so you can follow us out there. But also, we want to use Fridays as Offering Fridays to remind you that everything that we do in life is in partnership with other people. Nobody carries the football by themselves. And if you're looking to partner with someone to help get the gospel out and you enjoyed this show, we'd love for you to go to our website and partner with us and just sow some seed in our direction, but also pray for us. It's very vital. Now, this week, we've been talking about the life that a mom brings in nurturing her children. And quite often I understand that the small things are really the big things that moms do are often unseen. I tell a story about my own mom, and I'm so grateful that my mom's still with us today. But I remember as a little boy, her mom would late at night work her way through her children. It was her children at that time where there was nothing of what I'm living out right now as a little boy. And she would come and she would pray for us and cry out to the Lord that the Lord would reveal himself to us and that we would love him and that he would make himself known to us. Well, he has. God honored her. But if I wouldn't have been awake to know what she did, then those things would forever be unseen. And I'm able to describe a moment in my life where my mom made an impact on my life. And so having a covenant with God is not like an exit strategy where we don't bear responsibility. You know, moms and dads are called to be steady and in faithfulness, just committed to the call where we stand in the gap. We pray for those around us, for our children, our grandchildren, and those that are yet to come. Galatians 6 verse 9 says, "Let us not be weary in well-doing, for in due season we shall reap if we do not faint." And so persistence is big, but persistence produces lasting fruit. And so at some point, even though it may not seem like you're making headway, moms and dads, but I want you to know if you don't lose grip on God's methods of showing his goodness, his faithfulness, then you will experience a bountiful harvest. That's just what the word of God has promised. And so I know that in many cases, motherhood is a task. It's a role. I don't want to call it a job. It's a calling that is unseen. but heaven records every act of faith. The Bible says in Luke chapter 16:10 that he is faithful, that it is he that is faithful. If you're faithful in that which is least, then you'll also be faithful in much. So we qualify ourselves for greater days by taking care of the small things today. So God values faithfulness in the unseen places of your daily devotion. Don't give up, because God sees the small things, and it consistently is working towards building you a generational strength in Christ Jesus. Guys, we love you. See you next week.
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Hey, it's Abby here. And something that is going on every single Tuesday night this whole summer is the Life Song Summer Fun Skate Nights. 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

0: You are tuned in to Uplifting Life Songs. Hey, it's Abby here. And as summer is getting into the full swing, many of us are balancing so many different things. Full schedules, summer plans, family plans, vacations, in a world that can feel noisy and uncertain. Well, in the middle of all of that, 1 Corinthians 14:33 gives us a steady reminder. And it says, "For God is not a God of disorder, but of peace, as in all the congregations of the Lord's people." And peace from God is not the absence of responsibility or challenge. It is His calming presence in the middle of it all. When the summer plans are starting, when life feels crowded, when family vacations don't go the way you want them to, when decisions pile up, when the pace just picks up, God's peace can still settle our hearts and help us move forward with clarity. So again, as we get into the full swing of summer, I hope you and I both can just take a moment to breathe and remember that the God who raised Jesus is able to steady your heart and mine today. His peace, it's real. God's hope, it is sure, and the future is brighter than fear would have us believe.
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2: 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With NOLA's Got Talent coming up, we're believing that as you listen, God's Word will stir your creativity and awaken boldness within you.
3: Ephesians 2:10 says that we are God's handiwork, created in Christ Jesus to do good works, which God prepared in advance for us to do. 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What a charge and what an opportunity. He's with you as you step out in faith and you step out in action and minister to a neighbor or a friend.

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2: 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We love Life Songs so much. It gives us a heart and puts a little smile on our face every single time.

0: God is good all the time. Hey, it's Abby here, and you are tuned in to Uplifting Life Songs. Hopefully you're having such an amazing Friday evening, but I will say I think it's about to get better right now.
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0: Yeah! Your Life Song Summer Fun Tip of the Day is to keep a fun kit in the back of the car with amazing things like a frisbee, a soccer ball, or an inexpensive kite. Maybe even some bubbles for those younger kids. Whatever you do, make sure you are prepared for fun at any moment. That's today's Life Song Summer Fun Tip of the Day. 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

0: You are tuned in to Uplifting Life Songs. Hey, it's Abby here. And today's Life Songs uplifting word is coming from Psalm 37, verse 3. And it says, "Trust in the Lord and do good. Dwell in the land and enjoy safe pasture." What a wonderful and encouraging verse to remind us to fully trust in our God. And it encourages us to do good. So trust in Him, trust in God, be obedient to Him, and do good. Now, trusting God and obeying Him isn't always easy, especially to do at the same time. Sometimes trusting is easy, but obeying is not, or vice versa. Sometimes obeying is easy, but trusting Him isn't. But the Bible makes it clear that they do go hand in hand. It is better if we have faith in God, if we trust in Him and obey Him, and be content, of course, with everything He has given us. If you felt encouraged and uplifted by this verse like I have, then you can do what I like to do when I feel encouraged and uplifted, and that's to share with others. You can do that by heading to our Facebook page or our Instagram, or you can sign up for the daily uplifting email where you get the Life Songs uplifting word brand new every day in your email inbox. 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Well, that is it for me. I am heading out for the day, but don't worry, I will be back on Monday at 2 p.m. Have a great rest of your Friday, everybody, and have an amazing weekend. 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
2: And the writer of Hebrews talks about Melchizedek referring back to Psalm 110, where David writes that Messiah will be a priest forever in the order of Melchizedek. So in order to understand the priesthood of Jesus, we got to understand Melchizedek. Who is Melchizedek?
3: He's arguably the most mysterious figure in the entire Bible. And you'll meet him next on today's Cornerstone Connection with Pastor Gary Hamrick. Well, Melchizedek first appears in Genesis, and King David refers to him in Psalm 110. Just who is this man? Is he a foreshadowing of Jesus Christ? Or is he Jesus Christ himself? Pastor Gary dives into the subject next as he moves ahead in his teaching series from the book of Psalms. You know, when you read the book of Psalms, you're really looking at song lyrics, hymns written to God by the people of God. Some of the most beautiful language in all the Bible comes to us from this collection of music. A great way to go deeper in understanding of this book and this teaching series is to grab a copy of the free study guide we've developed. All you need to do is use your mobile phone and text the word Psalms, that's P-S-A-L-M-S, to the number 84828, and we'll send you a link to download. That's the word Psalms, and that number again is 84828. Now from Cornerstone Chapel in Leesburg, Virginia, here's Pastor Gary Hamrick with today's Cornerstone Connection, Jesus, the King, Priest, and Judge.
2: So there are heavenly kingdoms in the unseen realm. There are earthly kingdoms below. There are kingdoms. And the Bible teaches that until a person comes to know Christ as his or her personal Savior, hear me on this, until that time that you receive Christ as your personal Lord and Savior, you belong to the kingdom of darkness. Satan is your king. You say, well, I don't ever remember voting for Satan to be my king. You didn't have to vote for him. You never vote for a king. You're born into a kingdom. And you and I were born into the kingdom of darkness because we are sinners by nature, and so by nature we sin. David would say in Psalm 51, verse 5, surely I was wicked from the time my mother conceived me. I was sinful from conception. We inherit a sin nature from our great ancestor Adam. The sin nature was corrupted when Adam sinned in the Garden of Eden against God. He rebelled against the Lord. That human nature was corrupted, and the sin nature then was passed on through the seed of man. You and I inherited that sin nature. We're born by default into the kingdom of darkness until you were born again. Then when you were born again and when you receive Christ as your Savior, your citizenship is transferred to another kingdom. This is why in Colossians 1, 13 and 14, it talks about, Paul says, for God has rescued us from the dominion of darkness, the kingdom of darkness, and he has brought us into the kingdom of the Son whom he loves, in whom is redemption, the forgiveness of sins. That's Colossians 1, 13 and 14. So Paul is right there writing about there's a dominion of darkness. There's the kingdom of darkness where Satan rules. You and I are born into that kingdom by default. We are objects of wrath. We by nature sin. We do things that are ugly and nasty and wicked and evil. We think things that are ugly and nasty and evil until such time that we surrender our life to Jesus. And when that happens, our citizenship is transferred from the kingdom of darkness into the kingdom of the Son whom God loves in him is redemption and the forgiveness of sins. Can I hear an amen on that? And that's the beauty of coming to faith in Christ. You no longer then belong to the kingdom of darkness. You have been then transferred into the kingdom of the Son whom God loves. So now we belong to the kingdom of God as children of God. And eventually, every earthly kingdom will be overthrown, and the kingdom of darkness will be destroyed. And there will be eventually one king and one kingdom only. Okay? Everybody needs to understand this. Eventually, the Bible teaches every earthly kingdom will be overthrown. And the kingdom of darkness will be destroyed. And there will be one king and one kingdom. And that king is Jesus. And he will establish his kingdom on earth. It will literally be heaven on earth, the Bible teaches, for 1,000 years, and then the heavens and the earth will be destroyed, and there will be a new heaven and a new earth, and we will live with the Lord forever. One king, one kingdom. The Bible says it this way in Revelation 11, verse 15. The seventh angel sounded his trumpet, and there were loud voices in heaven which said, "The kingdom of the world has become the kingdom of our Lord and of his Christ, and he will reign forever and ever." And David saw it also in Psalm 145, 13. He says, "Your kingdom, Lord, is an everlasting kingdom, and your dominion endures through all generations." So when you read about Jesus as king, I want you to think of this word, authority. Because each of us needs to ask ourselves, is Jesus my king? Does Jesus rule over my life? Have I surrendered to his authority? Is he in charge? Because, listen, friends, because eventually there will only be one king and one kingdom, I encourage you, I challenge you strongly, I beg you, get on God's team. Because there's only going to be one king and one kingdom. So make a decision now that he is your king and that you surrender your life to his lordship and to his authority. Jesus is king, and he will be the only king, and there will be one kingdom. And in Revelation 19, 16, when he returns, it says, "And on his robe and on his thigh, he has this name written, King of Kings and Lord of Lords." The second thing that David writes about is Jesus as priest. In verse 4, look again at verse 4. He says, "The Lord has sworn and will not change his mind. You are a priest forever in the order of Melchizedek." Now, David is quoting God here in regards to the Messiah, and that God says about Messiah, "You are a priest forever in the order of Melchizedek." Who in the world is Melchizedek? He's kind of a strange and mysterious figure in the Bible. He's only mentioned 3 times. Melchizedek is mentioned in Genesis 14. He has an encounter with Abraham and a conversation with Abraham. He's mentioned again here in Psalm 110, just by reference. And then lastly, he's mentioned in Hebrews chapters 5, 6, and 7. And the writer of Hebrews talks about Melchizedek referring back to Psalm 110, where David writes that Messiah will be a priest forever in the order of Melchizedek. So in order to understand the priesthood of Jesus, we got to understand Melchizedek. Who is Melchizedek? Well, again, he's somewhat of a mysterious figure in the Bible. His name in Hebrew is a combination of 2 Hebrew words, Melech, Zedek. Melech means king, Zedek means righteousness. His name, by definition, means king of righteousness. The Bible says that Melchizedek was also king of Salem. Salem is the root word in Hebrew for shalom, meaning peace. It is the ancient name for the city Jerusalem. Yerushalayim in Hebrew just means city of peace. So Melchizedek, king of righteousness, is king of Salem, king of peace. And the Bible says that he is the priest of the Most High God. How can one be a king and a priest? Nowhere in the Bible is that role shared in a dual capacity. Only kings are kings, only priests are priests. In fact, one guy by the name of Uzziah, who was king of Israel, king of Judah, tried to serve as a priest one day, goes into the house of God with a censer fragrance, right? Okay, thank you. So he's going in there pretending to be priest for a day. God says, you're king, you're not priest for a day, and then gives Uzziah leprosy. That's not a very happy day. And so when he tried to serve as king and priest, God told him, not a good thing. The only one in the Bible who serves as both king and priest is Jesus. So this figure, Melchizedek, gets even more complicated. He is king of righteousness, king of peace. He is the priest of the Most High God. He is also, the Bible says, without genealogy, no father, no mother. How can that be possible? Except in Revelation 1:8, Jesus says, I am the Alpha and the Omega. In Micah 5, verse 2, it talks about how Jesus, prophetically speaking, is from the Ancient of Days. In Hebrew, it is Yom Olam. It literally means from the days beyond the vanishing point. So this Melchizedek sounds an awful lot like someone else. Even further, in Genesis 14, Melchizedek, in his conversation with Abraham, offers Abraham bread and wine, the communion elements. And Abraham, in response to Melchizedek, Abraham tithes to him, gives him a tenth of his income. First time the word tithe is mentioned in all of the Bible. Now, why would you tithe to a person? I thought you were only supposed to tithe to the Lord. Unless Melchizedek is no average person. Melchizedek, it is believed, Bible scholars say, many of them, and I agree with this interpretation, that Melchizedek is none other than what is termed in theological terms a Christophany, meaning an appearance of Christ in the Old Testament. Everybody understands, right? When Jesus comes into the world, he is born of a virgin. The seed of God impregnates Mary. He comes into the world. He is God in flesh, and he lives and he dies for our sins. But Jesus has always existed. That was just his entrance into the world through this miraculous conception. Jesus has been co-equal and co-eternal with God. God the Father, God the Son, God the Holy Spirit. And there are times in the Old Testament before Jesus comes, New Testament style, right? In the Old Testament, there are times when Jesus appears in human form. This is what we call Christophanies. Melchizedek is likely, when you sew all those facts together, who else is the king of righteousness? Who else is the king of peace? Who else is the priest of the God Most High? Who else offers the communion elements? Who else has no genealogy? That Melchizedek is, in fact, an appearance of Christ to Abraham. This is why Abraham even worships of him and tithes to him. So why does David say that Jesus, Messiah, is a priest forever in the order of Melchizedek? Here's the reason. Because Jesus precedes the priesthood.
3: 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In 1 Timothy 2, verse 5, we're told that there is one God and one mediator between God and men, the man Christ Jesus. He is and will forever be our only priest. Now with the rest of today's Cornerstone Connection message, Jesus the King, Priest, and Judge, here once again is Pastor Gary Hamrick.
2: The priesthood does not come for 500 years later. Aaron, the brother of Moses, becomes the first high priest of the Israelites, and the priestly order is established. The purpose of the priest was always to represent man to God and God to man. The priest stood in the middle. The priest would represent man to God and represent God to man, being that bridge in the middle. But the priesthood was not established for 500 years after Melchizedek and this encounter with Abraham. So David is saying the priesthood of Jesus is forever in the order of Melchizedek, because in fact then Jesus being in human form Melchizedek precedes the priesthood and supersedes the priesthood. The reason why David points this out is so that everybody would know that the priesthood of Jesus is far superior to any earthly priesthood, that the priesthood of Jesus precedes and supersedes any earthly priesthood. Now, why is this important? I want you to hear me on this, and I say what I'm about to say with complete sincerity. I'm not trying to be cute or silly, but I want you Catholics especially to listen to me. Jesus is the only priest who can stand between a holy God and sinful humanity. He's the only one. Jesus is the only one who can atone for our sins. Jesus is the only one who can pronounce forgiveness of sins. Jesus only. No priest, no vicar, no other human being can ever hear my confession and absolve me of my sins except Jesus. Jesus only has the right to do that. Now, I say that with all love and respect to my Catholic friends, because that's either going to be offensive to you or that's going to be liberating. And I pray that it is liberating to you to know that, you see, when you hear the word Jesus as priest, here's the word that I want you to associate with that: accessibility. Because now, because of what Christ has done for you and me, you and I have access to the Father directly. Directly. That's why this should be liberating. You don't need to come to me or another human being and confess your sins. Frankly, I don't want to hear your nasty sins. All right, I got my own nasty sins. I don't need to hear yours too. So we get to take our sins directly to the Father through Jesus, who is the only priest who stands in the gap between God and man, who offers forgiveness of sins. You have access now to your Father in heaven, and you can go directly to him, and you can bypass other people. And I understand James talks about confess your sins one to another. I get that. But what that means is, as a matter of accountability, if you want to share your sins with another brother or sister in Christ so that you can pray for each other, that's fine. But no other person can absolve you of your sins except Jesus. So take your sins directly to him and understand that he is the righteous one who stands in the gap and forgives us of our sins and expunges our record, paid in full. And now you have access to the Father. Romans 5, 1 and 2 says, therefore, since we have been justified through faith, we have peace with God through our Lord Jesus Christ, through whom we have gained access by faith into this grace in which we now stand. Hebrews 10 tells us, therefore, brothers, since we have confidence to enter the most holy place, the presence of God, by the blood of Jesus, by a new and living way, open for us through the curtain, that is his body, and since we have a great priest over the house of God, that's the Lord, let us draw near to God with a sincere heart in full assurance of faith. Jesus has gained now access for us to God the Father through his sacrifice as priest. He's a priest forever in the order of Melchizedek because he precedes and supersedes any earthly priesthood. The last thing that David points out is Jesus as judge. Verses 5, 6, and 7. Look in your Bibles with me. Verse 5, the Lord is at your right hand. He will crush kings on the day of his wrath. He will judge. Circle that. He will judge the nations, heaping up the dead and crushing the rulers of the whole earth. He will drink from a brook beside the way, and therefore he will lift up his head. When Jesus came the first time to Jerusalem, Before he was crucified, he came gentle and riding on a donkey. The next time Jesus comes to Jerusalem, he will come like a warrior riding on a white horse. Because the first time Jesus came was as Savior. The next time Jesus comes will be as judge. And David sees this, and he writes about it. He will make war. He will make war with the nations that are opposed to him. And he will overcome. And then he will judge the world. Paul calls Jesus the righteous judge in 2 Timothy 4:8. In Acts 17:31, Paul, in a speech in Acts 17, said, "For God has set a day when he will judge the world with justice by the man he has appointed." And Paul goes on to say, "He has given proof of this to all men by raising him from the dead." In other words, God's going to judge the world, and the man that he's appointed to be the judge of the world is the one that he rose from the dead. Jesus will be the judge of the earth. John in Revelation 19 saw this. He wrote in Revelation 19, 11, John says, "I saw heaven standing open, and there before me was a white horse, whose rider is called Faithful and True. With justice he judges and makes war." He's coming as a judge, to judge the living and the dead. So when you read about Jesus as judge, I want this word to come to your mind: accountability. Accountability. When you stand before Jesus as the righteous judge, will you be found guilty or not guilty? Romans 14 tells us, "For we will all stand before God's judgment seat." Romans 14:10. We will all stand before God's judgment seat. And a couple verses later, Paul writes, "So then each of us will give an account of himself to God." One day, all of us will have a personal accounting before God. When we stand before him, will we be found guilty or not guilty? The only acceptable answer in standing before the righteous judge of the universe will be, in so many words, "Lord, I am guilty. I deserve to be punished. I deserve hell. But because of what Jesus Christ has done for me on the cross, by his shed blood, by his sacrifice on my behalf, I've put my faith and my trust in him, and because of him and him only, I am able to stand before you, not guilty." Some of you think, "Well, that sounds arrogant." No, that sounds atonement. That's what atonement is. That's why Jude would write in Jude 24 and 25, "To him who is able to keep you from falling and to present you before his glorious presence without fault and with great joy, to the only God our Savior be glory and majesty and power and authority through Jesus Christ our Lord, both now and forevermore." Amen. And it is he who died for us, so that we might stand faultless before God the Father with great joy. So therefore, as judge, I have nothing to fear, because I know Christ is my Savior. I know he's paid the price in full for me. So when I stand before God to give an account of my life, I can talk about Jesus and how he died for my sins. And I don't want anyone to leave here worried about ever facing the judge of the universe. Because you should have the same hope that I have, and many other people in this sanctuary have as well. That knowing Christ means my sins have been forgiven, and so one day when I stand before the judge, he's going to say, "Well done, good and faithful servant," not because of our own righteousness, because of our righteousness in Christ. That's how you stand faultless before the Father, with great joy, because of what Christ has done for us. We'll be right back.
3: Isn't that a beautiful picture of God's power to redeem? He will say well done to us because of his own goodness, not ours. This is part of what the Apostle Paul means when he writes in Romans 4:17 that the Lord calls those things which do not exist as though they did. 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

There's a contagious power of sacrificial kindness. It changes everybody. At that camp, what happened? It wasn't just two Scottish soldiers. Everyone in the camp started changing. They saw the sacrificial kindness. You see, that's the whole point. Just imagine if the Church of Jesus Christ in our country was known as this whole group of people that are sacrificially kind to everybody. What do you think would happen? Is that our reputation among everybody? Not even close. We're much more judgmental of everybody than we are sacrificially kind to people. We're not that way.

Thank you for joining us today on this edition of Fellowship in the Word with Pastor Bill Gephardt. Fellowship in the Word is the radio ministry of Fellowship Bible Church, located in Metairie, Louisiana. Let's join Pastor Bill Gephardt now as once again he shows us how God's Word meets our world.

Now remember this. This is a servant of Nabal who's going to go talk to Nabal's wife. He's so confident that she understands the truth about Nabal. He said, he's worthless. And it's an interesting thing. That word worthless is Belial. And it means to be worthless, useless, or without any goodness at all. That's who he is. The servant says, he's worthless. You can't talk to him at all. I wish we could have talked to you earlier. Now Abigail comes into the picture. And first we'll see her actions of what she does here. Then Abigail hurried and took 200 loaves of bread, 2 jugs of wine, 5 sheep already prepared, 5 measures of roasted grain, and 200 clusters of raisins, and 200 cakes of figs, and loaded them on donkeys. Now, let me ask you, ladies. How many of you could get 200 loaves of bread together without going to Rouse's? I mean, they must have some real means here. She got 200 loaves, and then she has 2 jugs of wine, but that word jugs there is interesting. They're 13 to 20 gallons each. So possibly 40 gallons of wine. Now, David has 600 men, but I just want you to see that. 5 sheep already prepared, 5 measures of roasted grain, and that could be somewhere between 40 to up 200 liters of grain that she already had roasted. 100 clusters of raisins, and even the last one, 200.